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1: Lane Kiffin is going to be as big a villain as we've ever seen.
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4: I told the players, you don't have anything to worry about. 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
2: He bailed out on a team that had a chance to win the national championship.
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0: 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Hello, Michelle Smallman, Chris Canty, Evan Cohen with you. Good morning, everybody. And we have some huge breaking news that happened late last night into this morning around the game of the year, at least the one that was circled by everyone in the offseason, LSU at Ole Miss, Lane Kiffin going back to Ole Miss. Good morning, everybody. Hi. Can I get to the breaking news? We've got to get to this immediately.
1: Oh, yeah. What we got?
2: Hi. All right. Yes. Fire away.
0: Okay. So here's what we've got. I'm going to read you from ESPN.com because none of us saw this coming. In a surprising turn of events, LSU on Wednesday night listed starting quarterback Sam Leavitt as doubtful for Saturday's much-anticipated rivalry game at LSU. The exact nature of Leavitt's injury is unclear. He competed last week in the win over Louisiana Tech and spoke to reporters afterwards without appearing to be in pain. LSU head coach Lane Kiffin did not mention that Leavitt was dealing with any injuries during a Monday news conference. Considering the intensity of the rivalry, there is a chance the surprise doubtful listing could involve some midweek gamesmanship. The SEC's availability report defines a doubtful designation as, quote, unlikely to play due to significant concerns and describes it as a player having a 25% chance to play. I'll read you one more part of this because it's important. The conference's reporting policy states acts of gamesmanship, quote, intended to hide a student athlete's true participation status for competitive or strategic reasons, end quote, are prohibited, as is conduct that could reasonably be construed as, quote, unquote, misleading. Let's stop there for right now. Let's be very clear. First of all, we hope there's nothing really wrong with Sam Leavitt in real life, okay? So we're going to leave that to the side, and we're going to assume this is football related, and so hopefully Sam Leavitt is okay, period, next sentence. His head coach leads us to ask a million questions. If he was still at Arizona State, we would say the guy's injured, and we wouldn't have any questions. Smalls, CeCe, he plays for Lane Kiffin, so now we have a lot of questions because of who he plays for.
1: Yeah, I mean, listen, they didn't cover themselves in glory last week against Louisiana Tech. The offense was a little bit sluggish, and you have to wonder, was this a part of the explanation as to why that was? Sam Leavitt having a sore throwing shoulder, that's one of the reports that's floating around there out in the ether. And so I'm curious to know if this is real and whether or not Lane Kiffin feels like going against this Ole Miss offense with Trinidad Chambliss and Kewan Lacy, if he's not better served, going with one of the healthier quarterbacks that's in his stable, two guys that transferred in along with Sam Leavitt this offseason. I don't know that to be the case, but when you're going eye to eye with one of the Heisman Trophy favorites and one of the very best quarterbacks and playmakers in the entire country, I don't know that I'm going to trust that to a redshirt freshman or a sophomore. Mm-hmm. You need Sam Leavitt to be out there on the field. And so despite the doubtful designation, I have a hard time believing that the Arizona State transfer ain't going to be under center for LSU on Saturday night.
2: So do you think it's gamesmanship then?
1: I don't think it's gamesmanship. I think it's something that's real. Mm-hmm. You know, if he's on the injury report, based on what I saw last week, I'm going to accept it as valid. The only question is, can he be the version of himself that he needs to in order for the Lane train to go back to Oxford and get a dub?
2: Yeah, I know Lane said that all the pressure is on Ole Miss, and by doing so, somehow patted himself on the back, not once, but twice, while big upping Ole Miss, and then
0: 6 times in that clip. I listened back to that clip.
2: Oh, I was like, why are you giving me that look?
0: Yeah, I listened back to that clip you referred to yesterday, and I counted 6 different compliments of himself in a 25 to 30 second clip. So when you say once or twice, I'm telling you, if we listen.
2: Six times?
0: Guys, if you can grab that for the end of this segment, I'm telling you, you can count 6 different compliments of himself in that. Go ahead, continue.
2: Well, maybe that comment, I was going to say the commentary was to try and shift some of the spotlight and some of the pressure onto Ole Miss, because it's clearly on Lane, it's clearly on LSU. And because of who Lane Kiffin is, because of the fact that he's constantly going up to whatever line and boundary that exists in any space in college athletics, and he flirts with it and sometimes crosses it, when you hear something like this, knowing the intensity that surrounds this game, knowing what is on the line for Lane Kiffin and LSU, not only, of course, from a football standpoint, both teams are ranked number 7 and number 8 respectively, but the ego, the legacy game, the fact that everyone in America, coast to coast, is going to be tuning into this. When you see that and you're shocked seeing that Sam Leavitt was listed as doubtful, it was a shocking turn of events. I don't think anything is off the table when it comes to Lane Kiffin and LSU.
0: That's the point. this is less about Sam Levitt as it is about Lane Kiffin. So, again, I want to make sure we're clear. If, God forbid, something is wrong with Sam Levitt and that's why he has to miss this game, I'm talking about real life. I don't mean a football injury. Obviously, we take that into massive consideration. But because of who the coach is, the idea of could this be midweek gamesmanship, is it ESPN.com had, is it, let's put it this way. Is it worth $25,000 to $100,000 for LSU and Lane Kiffin to screw with Ole Miss? Absolutely.
2: Oh, they absolutely. Got the money?
0: They got the money. They're not worried about it. Mm-mm. By any means necessary. Again, Lane Kiffin is the modern day Al Davis. That's what he is. He's Al Davis. Just win, baby. The guy that stood there with a protractor or whatever it is, the projection screen after he fired him at 31 years old. That's who he has become. And I'm not saying that is a bad thing. The difference is Al Davis owned it. Lane Kiffin does not. So when we see things like this midweek, could it be gamesmanship? Sure. Right? It could be because we didn't hear anything about any kind of injury after that game. Could there be some sort of thing where Lane Kiffin's like, I don't think this guy's that good. He had 3 interceptions in the last game. I've had enough of him already. It's Lane Kiffin. We can't rule anything out when it comes to Lane Kiffin. We don't know what's going on. They got 2 transfers, 1 freshman, 1 sophomore as backups. Maybe he likes them better. Maybe he thinks, hey, if this is Levitt, we're not going to win anyway. I need a built-in excuse. Let's start now against Ole Miss. CeCe, you're laughing, and I get why you're laughing. What I'm saying is this is not about Sam Levitt. Even though there were some odd things at Arizona State where, you know, he skipped the team's end-of-season banquet. He was the communication with Kenny Dillingham, the coach there at Arizona State, was odd when they were talking about his future. Okay, sure. This is about Lane Kiffin. When Lane Kiffin's involved, I believe anything's on the
1: table. So do you think you're going to see Sam Levitt on Saturday night?
0: No. Because, well, I have to answer the question with the question. Do you think they're willing to pay the fine? Because if he plays, don't they have to pay the fine?
1: Well, it says he's doubtful. It doesn't rule him
0: 25%. Out. 25%. They actually put a definition on the chances of play.
1: Yeah, that means that he's unlikely to play, but it'll probably go down to the wire as a game-time decision.
0: So 75% can be made up between Thursday, Friday, Saturday?
1: Sure. I've seen players not practice an entire week and go out there and play in a game in college and in the pros. So the fact that he is a limited participant in practice is an encouraging sign. I highly doubt that Sam Levitt is not going to be out there playing. Now, will he be effective? That's a different question.
0: Well, he wasn't effective last week, too.
1: And that's my point. Yeah. So right. If you have to pivot and you have to rely on one of your backup quarterbacks, whether it's Landon Clark or Houston Longstreet, I don't know if that's going to be enough. So it certainly puts even more pressure or another layer on this conversation when it comes to Lane Kiffin and this dynamic between LSU and Ole Miss.
0: Let me ask you a question. Let me do it this way. Because I think Smalls and I are on one side of this. You're on the other. We're on it's Lane Kiffin, anything's on the table, correct?
2: Very much correct.
0: Okay, and again, acknowledging that if something in real life is going on with Sam Levitt, we obviously thoughts are with him. Let's do it this way. Let's pretend it is the most trustworthy coach in your eyes. Let's pretend Tony Elliott is the coach of this LSU team, Virginia's current head coach.
1: Yes.
0: Right? A guy you have gotten close with, has brought you in to speak, stand-up human being. Okay. And Tony Elliott had this last night. Sam Levitt out of nowhere on the injury report. Explain how that happens. In that case, is it Levitt played through the injury, didn't tell anybody, they discovered the injury, they put him on the injury report? Is that when it's a total stand-up, no fishiness kind of coach, is that how we get to that point last night?
1: Yeah, I think coaches that err on the side of transparency when it comes to a player's availability protect both themselves and the player, and ultimately the program. I don't know that Lane Kiffin has any interest in doing any of that. So I will say this. The fact that he's on the injury report as doubtful is concerning. The fact that you're going up against one of the most high-powered offenses, led by Kawhan Lacy and Trinidad Chambliss, a group that scored 41 points in both 2 games to start the season, and one of those against a top 25 opponent, you got a heavy lift if you're Lane Kiffin. As great as that LSU defense is, you're going to have to score some points in Oxford on Saturday night. And I just don't know how they're going to consistently do that if you've got a banged-up Sam Levitt and you've got 2 largely inexperienced quarterbacks at this level of FBS football in Longstreet and Clark. So, yeah, Lane Kiffin is going to have to show why LSU paid him all that money if we don't get the version of Sam Levitt that was billed coming into this season.
0: Before we listen to the clip where I counted six compliments of himself, Smalls, let's pretend no one's listening or watching and no one's going to hold you accountable for anything you're about to say.
2: Great.
0: So reckless speculation, acknowledging that we hope everything is really okay with Sam Levitt. What do you think is really going on here? Just between us, just the three of us talking.
2: Well, when we get the report and then around all the reporting, there's the conversations from people in and around college football about gamesmanship. And you're like, gamesmanship? And then you think, oh, it's Lane Kiffin. Okay. You have to wonder if he's trying to outsmart somebody or be the smartest person in the room and figure, okay, how can I disrupt Ole Miss by any means necessary? And a late report or throwing them off their game when it comes to our starting quarterback could be on the table. I just would not put it past him.
1: So this is Lane Kiffin essentially flooding the zone when it comes to the storylines and points of interest and things that people are talking about going into Saturday night.
2: Disrupt them as much as they can.
0: It's on the table because of who it is. If, again, to use your coach, if it was Tony Elliott, we wouldn't think that. We would think the player is hurt and Tony Elliott is doing his job, putting it on the injury report. It's Lane Kiffin. Anything's on the table.
1: He tried to play the underdog card earlier this week.

0: What is now happening as a result of this injury?
1: Oh. Here's the clip we're talking about. Lane Kiffin on this game. Count, everybody out there, count how many times he compliments himself during this clip.
2: I told the players today, man, like, you don't have anything to worry about as far as, like, attention on you all week and everything. There's just going to be so much attention, hatred, everything on me. I said, you just get to go play. And I said, really, the pressure's on them. They're the team that, and we won 7 games last year. They won 13. They returned, you know, 2 Heisman candidates. How often does that ever happen in the same backfield? I mean, we had it one time with Matt Leinart and Reggie Bush, and second longest winning streak in the country. So you guys just get to go play, and the pressure's not on you.
1: 6.
0: 5. I got 5.
3: I got 6. Too. I got five as well.
1: That's the point, all right? It's pretty pressure's good on me, I'm so big. It's they won 7 last year, meaning LSU, which is a knock. Like, hey, that's why I'm here. That's in my mind, that's a compliment to him. 13 games last year is Ole Miss. That's him.
3: So you took LSU's record last year as a compliment to him because they brought me in to fix it. Exactly. Okay, that's where we have the mix up here.
1: The 2 Heisman candidates for Ole Miss is him. The 2 with USC, him. The winning streak, him. I got to 6 compliments. How long was that soundbite, Vegas East?
4: Seconds.
1: How much?
4: 33 seconds.
1: 33 seconds, 6 compliments. Pretty one good every 5 seconds or so. Pretty good. Impressive.
0: There's nobody better at self-aggrandizing than Lane Kiffin. I'll say this, though. Playing that underdog card earlier in the week, and now this latest news, hey, our starting quarterback is hurt. I don't know if Sam is going to be able to go. If not, we're going to have a backup. It paints the picture of the expectations for the outcome of this game needing to be on Ole Miss to win it. When you start talking about your starting quarterback being hurt, maybe having to use a backup quarterback.
1: Hence why we were wondering the games.
0: On the road, there is a framing of this.
1: He's coming our side, Smalls.
0: No, there's a framing of this that lends itself to trying to take the pressure off the guys in the LSU locker room. Hey, you guys have nothing to lose because based on all of the things working against us, you know, nobody should reasonably expect us to go in there and do what we're about to go in here and do.
1: Well, Sam Levitt, if you're not okay and you're waking up sick or not feeling well, the wellness company is where you need to go. And this time of year with the kids back in school, surrounded by hundreds of others, yours may bring home a whole new world of viruses and bacteria to your family you may have no immunity to. My kids are in school. Same kind of thing could happen. 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
0: The Houston Astros and Atlanta Braves are both pushing toward the postseason. 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
3: 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I think Brissett is, if I'm him, I'm thinking this is my moment. 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And Mike LaFleur, congrats to him. Because if this is the Cardinals team we're going to see, NFC West is the toughest division I can recall in football in a long time. 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

0: 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Every
1: morning there's a halo hanging from the... We are unsportsmanlike here on ESPN Radio. What to watch for, brought to you by Allstate. You're in good hands. What to watch for tonight, Thursday Night Football, between the Lions and the Bills. The first game in Buffalo's brand new Highmark Stadium. These two teams, both with Super Bowl aspirations.
2: This is going to be a fun one tonight. Josh Allen, Bills quarterback, on the emotions of playing the first game in a brand new stadium.
3: Yeah, we got a job to do, and that's to try to go 1-0. We've been in there a few times now, you know, whether it was for practice or preseason games, so it's not a new environment. I understand that, you know, it's the first official, you know, seasonal game in there. But we're not really focused on that. We're just focused on short week, playing against a tough opponent, trying to have the best week possible of putting together a good week of preparation, a good game plan, going out there and executing on Thursday.
1: All right, right now, February 14th, 2027 in L.A., Super Bowl 61, ESPN, ABC, biggest Super Bowl ever. Take your own fandom out. So no Packers, no Giants slash Cowboys slash Ravens, no Patriots.
4: Or Eagles.
1: You know, enough. I knew you were going to do it. Would you sign up for this right now? Would you sign up for tonight's game in the Super Bowl right now?
4: Are you kidding me? I don't know if there's two fan bases in the NFL that are more desert thirsty for a Super Bowl than the Lions and the Bills. Can you imagine the storylines going into that one? Dan Campbell, the guy who resurrected the Detroit Lions franchise. Jared Goff, the guy who did it by his side, who was cast off by the Rams.
1: In that stadium.
4: In that stadium.
1: Yeah, good one.
4: And on the other side, you have Josh Allen, the best player in the league, the guy who we've expected to walk through that door, having the opportunity to anoint himself and put himself on a different tier.
1: From California, right? If I'm not mistaken, right? From California?
4: Yeah, yeah, went to Wyoming from California. This is a team that had 91 wins over the past seven seasons. It's the most in NFL history for teams without a Super Bowl appearance during that span. He gets there, an organization that is most famous for their four chances at winning a Super Bowl and winning none of them. I don't know. I would sign up for this in a heartbeat. Very, very juicy storylines.
5: Oh, 1,000%. Yeah, I would definitely do that. You're talking about two of the most explosive offenses in the NFL. Both of them score north of 30 in week one. Both of those teams historically being able to put up a lot of points and being in the top five of scoring year over year. So I would absolutely do it. You're talking about Josh Allen, the best quarterback in the league. On the other side, you've got the Detroit Lions with Jahmyr Gibbs, the best running back in the league. You've got personality at the head coach with Dan Campbell. We'll see what we make of Joe Brady, but so far, so good. Mm-hmm. I think there are storylines and there's intrigue when it comes to the people involved, but also the talent involved.
4: No doubt.
5: And then, of course, the fan bases, as you mentioned, small. So, yeah, if this ends up being a Super Bowl 61 matchup, I'll sign up for that.
4: This is one of those
5: damn good game.
4: Wouldn't it be an awesome game? But also, I think this is one of those rare Super Bowl matchups where everyone would pick the team that they want to win. But if the other side won, you'd be like, good for them. They've earned it. That fan base has earned it with their suffering, long, long suffering fan bases, which is pretty cool when you think about it.
1: The most starved fan base in the NFL for a Super Bowl is which one? Like, these two are obviously in consideration, Lions and Bills tonight. And it's weird because we look at the Lions. Like, if you're, my son is 13. He doesn't know that these two fan bases are as starved as they are. I mean, he knows maybe from knowledge, but like, his lifetime would be, these two teams have been really good now for the last few years.
4: It's not Cleveland because LeBron came back and delivered on the promise.
1: Whoa.
4: Hold on. We're talking cities. I'm just thinking fans that if you're in that city, you're likely a fan of the other sports and the other teams in your respective city.
1: Well, Detroit's out too.
4: Well, I was going to say the Jets.
1: But the Knicks.
4: But the Knicks just won.
1: But I said Super Bowl specifically.
4: I know, but I just think of Buffalo specifically.
1: Okay.
4: And their history. And yes, they're Sabres fans too. But to think about what that city cares about the most, it's Buffalo Bills football. And their calling card is heartbreak. I don't know how you go with any other city or any other franchise, any other fan base than the Buffalo Bills.
5: Detroit hasn't won a Super Bowl. They've never been to a Super Bowl. And they've been playing football for damn near 100 years. Since 1930.
4: That's crazy.
5: Think about it. In their franchise's history, they have never, never had the success that they've had now under Dan Campbell. Think about that. This franchise has never had four consecutive winning seasons until Dan Campbell got there.
4: That's a lot of bad football.
5: Think about how bad that is. It's a long time. They've been playing since 1930, and you never had four straight winning seasons.
4: And they are loyal fans.
6: Nuno was their first producer in 1930.
5: I'm telling you, when they was designing the Model T, Nuno was there. Straight up.
4: With Henry Ford?
5: No question. Yeah. but I guess my whole point is this. The Detroit Lions fans deserve a winner. And they've come a long way since when Dan Campbell took over, you know, 6 years ago. You would like to see them take that next step. And here's the other thing. You'd like to see it for Jared Goff, too. Because this is somebody that went to a Super Bowl once upon a time, was the number one overall pick for a franchise, and was jettisoned to Detroit for the bigger, better deal in Matt Stafford, and then had to watch the quarterback that he was traded for win a championship with his team, and then, oh, by the way, win an MVP and put together what seems to be trending toward a Hall of Fame career. If you're Jared Goff, it would be validation and in a lot of ways vindication for how you were ousted in LA and how the entirety of the National Football League views you, the kind of quarterback that you are.
4: And think about this. You went to a Super Bowl with them. They cast you aside. You take the Detroit Lions of all teams to the Super Bowl in their building in a year where they were favored to win every game and favored to win the Super Bowl. And you do it in their house.
6: ESPN.
5: Goff's house.
4: Goff's house.
6: 888-729-3776. Which NFL fan base is the most starred?
4: Tonight we got Lions and Bills.
6: Is this the matchup of the most starved fan bases? Are Browns fans going to show up on the phone lines at 888-SAY-ESPN? Jets fans are out there. How about the Vikings?
4: Yeah, Vikings. It's been a long time in Minnesota.
6: You know, there's other fan bases. The NFL fan base most starved for a title is which one? 888-SAY-ESPN is your telephone number to join the show. It just makes tonight between the Lions and Bills even that much more exciting because of the fact that they could meet there this year and they're both starved for a Super Bowl. We're on Sportsmanlike, presented by Progressive Insurance.
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1: Once again, my friend, not a trend, but then they said rap was crap and liver. 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
2: If you're an NFL fan, you're probably in a long-distance relationship with your team. 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Luckily, Marriott Bonvoy has hotels close to nearly every NFL stadium, which helps your heart. I know people going to Buffalo tonight for the first game in Buffalo, staying in a Marriott hotel.
3: Let's
2: check
3: go.
2: In for game day with Marriott Bonvoy, the official hotel of the NFL. All right, massive game tonight. I know it's week two, but it feels like a massive game between the Lions and the Bills. It feels like the kind of game that maybe, possibly, you could see in the Super Bowl on ABC and ESPN, February 14th, 2027. And we've asked the question of the most starved fan base in the NFL for a Super Bowl. And we're going to get to your calls in a second at 888-SAY-ESPN. CeCe, give me one line on each team as to the one way they get to the Super Bowl.
4: Well, for the Detroit Lions, it's through their running game. Now, the big question is, will Jahmyr Gibbs be able to have the level of productivity that his talent and pay scale would suggest if that offensive line is going to continue to be in shambles, right? You're already down your starting center in Cade May, who you brought over in free agency. Now you're down your left guard and your right tackle going into this game tonight. What ends up happening with that group? Now, usually offensive lines that are makeshift feel better about running the football than in being in straight drop back pass protection. But if that offensive line can't create push at the point of attack against that Bills defensive front, then I just don't know how the Detroit Lions offense continues to go. Like, I know they had a huge scoring output against the New Orleans Saints, but 8 of their 13 drives in that game were less than 20 yards. So it's still very much so a work in progress, and I think the reason is that offensive line, which is foundational to any offense, being able to score points and be explosive. So that's the one thing that I want to see, how that Detroit Lions offensive line comes along as the season progresses.
2: And give me a quick one on the Bills. How do they get there?
4: The Bills get there through their defense.
2: Defense. So not defense. Josh Allen is the complimentary.
4: I'm not worried about Josh Allen. I'm not worried about the offense. They can run the ball. They've got a solid veteran group up front. They've got guys in DJ Moore and Dalton Kincaid that complement each other, that can beat man coverage consistently, as we saw against the Houston Texans. My big concern is what happens with that defense, and can they generate the kind of pressure in the fourth quarter like we saw against the Texans in week one, right? You saw Deion Walker, the rookie, play really well, got that sack on CJ Stroud late, and then they followed up with another sack, forced fumble, ends up getting them off the field. Can that defense and all of those guys that they've invested draft picks in the last 2 or 3 years, can that unit take a step forward? If they do, then all of a sudden now we're talking about a little less of a lift for Josh Allen in that offense and more pathways to being able to win week to week.
2: All right, let's hear from you guys at 888-SAY-ESPN. The most starved fan base for a Super Bowl, Lions at Bills tonight. Is it one of them? Is it someone else? Kelly in Illinois watching on ESPNU. The most starved fan base for a Super Bowl, Kelly.
5: Well, good morning, guys. Love you. I'm a Packer fan. Go Pack, go. But I will tell you, oh, my God, Michelle, you're spot on. I feel so bad for the Detroit fans. They are starving like you don't believe. And if anybody is going to go, if my Packers can't go, okay, then I would like Detroit to go.
6: Thank you for the call, Kelly. Go Pack, go indeed. You guys had a big time problem with me as a Packer fan saying this a couple seasons ago when I said the exact same thing that Kelly just outlined, that the Detroit Lions fans have been through it and that if they were to get there and win, you have to feel a little happy for them because they have earned this championship. They would have earned that celebration and that victory.
2: Wendy's questioning you?
6: Well, that I don't like.
2: What are we doing here? What are we doing?
6: So are you going to keep that same energy with Kelly that you did with me?
2: Well, you hung up on her, so I can't. So I don't understand the concept of, as you know, we've been talking about with the Pete Alonso situation. Like, I'm not going to root for the other team. You're a Packers fan. You're talking about the Lions. Now, you could simultaneously say they're the most starved fan base, but also not root for them to make it happen.
4: Yeah.
2: You come off like you're rooting for them to make it happen as a Packers fan. See, I'm a Patriots fan. I know, question me all you want. I think the most starved fan base, and I will continue to say, is the Cleveland Browns. That's just me, because I don't think... Well, the Cavs, you brought up the Cavs championship and LeBron. That obviously means a ton to them. It's not even close to what a championship would be for the Browns. Now,
4: yeah.
2: It's hard to envision that happening at this point. Trey in Florida, listening on Sirius XM 80. Morning, Trey.
7: Hey, good morning. You're definitely right. Cleveland Browns,
3: My next door neighbor moved down in 2015 from Cleveland. Didn't know him when he moved next to me. We became really, really good friends. Both love sports. Well, he's convinced me to cheer for the Browns. So I've always been a Bears fan. Well, I'm still a Bears fan, but the first 3 years he's here and I'm cheering for his Cleveland Browns, they had 3 wins, 1 win, 0 wins. Sunday, we go to the Jags game. I take him to the Jags game. Pre-game, Browns fans have brown bags over their heads yelling, "We always have next year." It is so sad. My heart breaks for him. He told me 2 nights ago watching the Cleveland Guardian game that back years ago in April, when LeBron was leading the team to the title, he said, and the baseball team was good, all the fans cared about is who we're going to draft in the NFL draft. That's what really matters to them, and it's really, really sad.
6: Trey, quick question for you, if you don't mind. It's been hard most of your life being a Bears fan, I'm assuming, and then you jump on the Browns bandwagon as well. Why would you want to cheer for the Browns when you already have so much football misery, not now currently with Caleb Williams and Ben Johnson, but throughout your lifespan as a football fan, you've had a lot of football misery. So why add the Browns to the mix?
3: Well, I thought I would be good for him. I remember the Super Bowl shuffle. I remember the good times. So I still have that. I was a Bulls fan as well, so I was a huge Michael Jordan guy before they got good.
2: And you chose the Browns?
3: Maybe I felt like I could relate to him.
2: I love my neighbors, too, but not that much.
4: Trey, I just want to know if your neighbor has a resume. Because, listen, we can find something for him to do. He seems like a hell of a salesman. We got to get ZipRecruiter on the case. We got to figure it out. Because I don't know how the hell he convinced you to become a Cleveland Browns fan. You got eyes. You got ears. What are you thinking about, Trey? I mean, this guy must,
3: You can ask Mia O'Brien. Ask Mia O'Brien. She knows me. She's met him.
2: You're blaming Mia? That's not fair to her.
4: I mean, the guy's a hell of a salesman.
2: We need him.
4: The neighbor's a hell of a salesman.
2: Yeah, have the neighbor.
4: He's got the gift of gab.
6: No. He did the impossible, which is sell a football fan, and especially one who's been through a lot of football heartache, to cheer for another franchise that's undoubtedly going to make him miserable.
7: Is Trey's friend a bad friend?
6: That's a good question.
2: That's interesting.
4: So he wanted somebody to share in his misery, so he convinced his neighbor to be a Browns fan.
7: He's bringing someone else down into his, his fandom that's ruined his sports life?
6: Do you remember when I was going through the NFL Bachelorette and my top three picks, the three final roses, were the Green Bay Packers, the Chicago Bears, and the New York Jets? Mm-hmm. The Jets, because I live in New York City. CCU obviously won a championship with the Giants. Nuno, also a Giants fan, so they're covered on our show.
4: Yeah.
6: So I thought, maybe I'll cheer for a New York City team, and no one could ever accuse me of jumping on a bandwagon if I cheer for the Jets. When I tell you, when I gave one of the final roses to the Jets, Jet fans from coast to coast reached out to me, and they were like, "Listen up, babe. We were born into this life. Do not choose it. It is miserable. We like you. We do not want you to go down this path." So the fact that Trey's neighbor is somehow swindled him into cheering for the Browns, he's a bad friend, or to your point, CC, we got to hire him to sell
4: something.
6: We
4: can do something. We can find something for him to do.
6: He's got some talent.
4: Yeah, 1,000%.
2: Steve? Sam, everybody, you guys are out. This neighbor is in. Neighbor is in. That's an interesting. Is it a bad, great salesperson? CeCe's right. Bad friend. Which one's the bad? Like, I have a friend in my town that's a huge Cleveland Browns fan. He wouldn't even think to try to. Even me as a front runner,
6: they would do what Jets fans did to me and say, "Don't even think about it."
2: Yeah, like, I've had conversations with him about his kids being Cleveland fans. It's like, that even is horrible. That's horrible to even do. Like, I think, I don't believe in people calling themselves good parents, but like, I think this guy's a good parent. But do you question a parent making the kid a Cleveland Browns fan?
4: If you choose to be a Cleveland Browns fan, I think it's fair to question everything about your life.
2: If you're born into it, fine.
4: If you're born into it, your family's from Cleveland.
6: You can't help
4: it. Or you grew up in Cleveland.
6: Can't
4: that's different.
2: Different.
4: But if you have no attachment, If you can't point to the 6 degrees of separation that made you a Cleveland Browns fan, if you looked at all 32 teams, all your options on the board, and said, you know what? I'm going with those guys with the orange helmets.
6: That's like going to buy a car and being like, oh, that one doesn't have an engine? Cool, I'll take it. Oh, wait, they don't have a quarterback and have it for decades? That's my team.
2: Your whole thing with the Jets is also reasonable. But here's why your Jets thing is actually more reasonable if you became a Jets fan.
6: Because I live here now?
2: Because you live here. Because you can get, what's the underground thing that's amazing? That the food was is amazing at the MetLife. You know when you go under the, is it the Coach's Club or something like that?
4: Coach's Club. You said underground. It's not underground, sir.
2: Oh, whatever.
6: Also, you think that I would be a Jets fan so I could go to some exclusive suite?
2: That food was so good that I would actually.
6: That was so Lane Kiffin of him.
4: Now, if you ain't ever been in the Coach's Club.
2: Oh, my God.
6: Lane Kiffin of him so that he could just, he brought up me being a Jets fan to, hypothetically, just so he could be like, well, I went to the very exclusive
2: Pre-season.
6: Suite situation.
2: And, but my point is, at least you in that hypothetical could go to the Jets games. You'd get VIP service because it's like, oh my God, Michelle Smallman chose us. It's really cool. That's a guy who lives in Florida, is from Chicago, is a Bears fan. I'm going to guess he's in Jacksonville because he mentioned Mia O'Brien, who's in Jacksonville. So I would assume that he could, if he wants to join another team, the Jaguars are really good.
6: Why doesn't he just throw the Dolphins on there?
4: I got to talk to this guy. I don't know if we have the number of the caller
2: for
4: training. I got to talk to the neighbor now.
2: Our head of sales for ESPN Radio just sent me all contact information for the neighbor to call.
4: Yes, I got to have
2: wants
4: a call.
2: The neighbor.
4: I got to talk to the neighbor. I have to.
2: Nuno, book the neighbor.
4: I have to.
2: We need the neighbor.
6: I don't even know the neighbor's name.
4: I want to know what was said in the conversation that convinced Trey to say, you know what? The Browns is the way to go for me.
6: And you know what? He didn't even say, like, he offered me money or, like, he did a big favor for me, so I'm supporting him. It was just the gift of gab.
4: Right? Right?
6: We need this guy on the show.
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0: 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Amber and Ian.
9: We had a combined total of 96 points between the Bears and the Panthers alone. 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
2: What do you expect from the Cleveland Browns quarterback position? I mean, that bar is damn near in hell. I would love to see Shedeur Sanders or Taylor Green get a shake and have an extended runway, but let's not play ourselves. This is about the Cleveland Browns positioning for the 2027 draft in order to take a guy that they believe could be their future at that position.
3: Oh, boy. We are on Sportsmanlike here on ESPN Radio, ESPN2. We are presented by Progressive Insurance. Finally got a rap lyric where you were like, oh, you know what? That's actually not bad.
4: It was your delivery. Very funny.
3: Well done. We just had a caller who said his neighbor convinced him to be a Cleveland Browns fan. How did we get to that point? We're talking about the most starved fan bases for a Super Bowl off of the game tonight between the Lions and the Bills, as both fan bases are starved for the Super Bowl and both have a path to potentially get there. I think we'd all say Buffalo more so than Detroit, but both have a path. So the guy says, no, the most starved fan base is the Browns because I became a Browns fan late in life because I like my neighbor. And my neighbor convinced me, to which CeCe is trying to get the neighbor hired as one of our salespeople here on Unsportsmanlike and on ESPN Radio.
4: Because I doubt the neighbor said, here's a quarterback that you can cheer for and that you're going to love. Like, if you're trying to convince someone to be a Bills fan, Josh Allen is the number one selling point. I am very curious what the neighbor said to him. What is the selling point? Because it certainly was not a quarterback.
2: But not only do you have a quarterback that's bad, from a character standpoint, it ain't great either.
4: And he doesn't like the fans.
2: It's like he's not a great quarterback, but he's done things that show he's not really a good person either.
4: Correct.
3: In our world of sports media, sports conversation, the number one Browns fan for life that we talk to regularly is Tony Rizzo, ESPN Cleveland.
4: Yes.
3: Riz is as passionate as could be. Do you think Riz would try to convince the guy to be a Browns fan?
4: If he didn't like his neighbor.
3: Yeah.
4: Maybe if the neighbor's lawn was always overgrown or he doesn't take the trash in or throws parties, he's like, you know what? I got something for you.
3: Browns fan. So let's give the neighbor more credit by playing sound of the current Browns quarterback who has no self-awareness whatsoever. Oh, here is Deshaun Watson after a terrible performance for the Browns against the Jaguars this past week, meeting with the media and telling us as media and fans that we have unfair expectations of him.
5: I mean, I think the media has this expectation that I'm supposed to throw 400 yards and 5 touchdowns every week. So until that happens, I guess it's going to be the same situation. So again, my job is to make sure I'm operating well so we can try to get a win and keep moving forward from there.
2: Sir, I don't know if you remember this, but the fans cheered when you got hurt.
3: Which wasn't right also.
2: But it may not have been right, but it's not just the media that has an expectation of you to play better. It's your own fans. Everybody wants you to play better. You've been absolutely awful the last half decade. The last time you were actually good on a football field was 2020. That was 7 seasons ago. So, yeah, this is not an invention of the media. You've been bad at football. It's been over an extended period of time, and everybody is skeptical that you're ever going to be able to recapture your Pro Bowl form. So this is not a media invention. This is not fake news. This is the reality of what you've been putting on tape, and it's certainly not good enough for a starting caliber quarterback, and damn sure not good enough for a guy that's making $46 million a year.
4: Yeah. I don't know if there's anyone in sports that lacks self-awareness and accountability to the level of Deshaun Watson. Time and time again, he goes up to that podium and points the finger at someone else. It's the fans' fault. It's the media's fault. Take some accountability for yourself. You're talking about expectations that the media put on you. When the Cleveland Browns alter the course of their franchise to acquire you and they give up 3 first-round picks, amongst other picks, and they give you $230 million guaranteed, yeah, there's expectations for you to be good at your job, which you have not been, as CeCe said, in over half a decade. I don't know who Deshaun Watson is talking to on a regular basis that is breathing into him that this is not his fault. He constantly acts like a victim. And newsflash, Deshaun, the people you're speaking to and speaking about view you as the villain. You are not a victim to them. You are the villain. They are not good at football because they have not gotten good quarterback play. And that is squarely your fault because you're not good at your craft. And honestly, I don't even blame him anymore. If you're out at a restaurant and you see a kid throwing a tantrum and being disruptive and the parents are sitting there on their phones not doing anything, that's the parents' problem.
0: That's hard, but yeah.
4: The fact that the Cleveland Browns continue to put him out on the football field when there's no results and continue to trot him out there to speak in this manner when he's constantly absolving himself of any blame, I blame them. I blame Todd Monken, I blame Andrew Berry, and I certainly blame Jimmy Haslam. This is their fault. They keep allowing him to do this and embarrass them and disrespect their fans.
3: I think that perfectly said. I think that if I were to advise Deshaun Watson, which I wouldn't take that job, nor would be offered that job, but how about this? Can I pretend to be a Deshaun Watson press conference right now for everybody? How about something like this? How about him getting up there for once ever and saying, listen, I'm just going to be honest with everybody. We're going to have a disagreement about what you think happened and what I know happened. That's for me, not for you. I'm in a tough time in my life. For the first 20-some-odd years of my life, I was a hero, not a villain. I'm looked at as a villain. I don't know how to experience that. And this is something that you guys believe I created. I don't believe I created. We're never going to agree on that part of it. Okay? What has happened factually is I have not been good at football. I set a standard in Houston of being good at football that I have not lived up to in Cleveland. I need to get better, or I'm not going to be here, and I'm not going to be anywhere. And I understand that. I am accountable for my football actions. What I have done on the field has been horrific. I have led this team to absolutely nothing. You have every right to question me, and I'm uncomfortable being the villain, and I'm now the villain. I need to learn how to deal with it.
6: And then we all wake up from our collective dream?
3: I'm just saying, right? Nothing like that has ever happened, and I'm not dismissing.
6: Never going to.
3: I know. What I'm saying is, Michelle is right. Because he hasn't done that.
2: But if he can't be accountable for the things that have happened off the field that have led to the change in the public perception of him, if he can't be accountable for his productivity or lack thereof on the field, if he hasn't done those things in the past, why would you think he's going to be any better in the future?
4: Which is why I blame the people around him enabling him and continually putting him in this position.
3: I think he plays his last game in the NFL this week.
2: Oh, 1,000%.
3: I think this is it. He's done after this week.
2: It's over.
3: That would be my guess. 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
3: I know that he's the unicorn. He's the guy that does everything that you just can't do. You're not supposed to be able to pitch and hit and run the bases and do what he does the way he does it. I've been saying for a long time, if he didn't pitch, that'd be okay. He's still Shohei Ohtani. He's still fantastic. Yeah. Exactly. You know what I mean? Like, he has so much production at the plate. I would not have a problem if he never pitched again. I'm not saying he's not going to.
11: Right.
3: But I would not have a problem if he didn't. I still think he's that valuable to the organization. He's still going to put butts in the seats. Mm-hmm. He's still fantastic at the plate. He's a problem at the plate for anybody. He can run the bases. Like, there's not anything he can't do. And I mean, if for some reason you had to have him in a pinch, maybe. But I would I would not even stress him with the pitching aspect of it, because I want that dude to be at full throttle by the plate.

0: 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It's time for...
1: Hold on, wait for it.
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2: 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All is madness!
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3: It is time for a round of Michelle's Madness here on Unsportsmanlike, presented by Progressive Insurance. If you're just tuning in, well, you should have been here earlier. Go back on the podcast and listen. And you found out what we found out late into the night last night, that Sam Leavitt, starting quarterback for LSU, out of nowhere, listed as doubtful. No injury designation yet. We don't know all the storylines in terms of what is true, what is rumored, etc. We will keep you updated. Paul Feinbaum is going to join us in about an hour or so to discuss this more. Sam Leavitt, LSU quarterback, doubtful for the huge game, 7:30 p.m. Eastern, ABC, against Ole Miss. Lane Kiffin's return to Ole Miss. Maybe without his starting quarterback. What's the matter?
1: My pen got caught in my hair.
3: Oh, it happens to us all the time. All right, it is time for a round of Michelle's Madness. Smallsy, we do things. We put topics together, bracket style. What do you have for us today?
1: Today, gentlemen, for Michelle's Madness, we are going to crown a champion. And our subject matter today is teams who should panic with a week two loss. Teams in the NFL who should panic if they lose week two. Let's kick things off. Unfortunately for me, our number one overall seed, the Green Bay Packers.
3: You're wearing the Lil Wayne shirt today.
1: I know.
3: Shout out to Wayne. Packers fan, and you're going to put them number one in the panic?
1: Yeah. Here's why. Let me explain. They are riding a six-game losing streak going back to last season. Getting ahead in a game by double digits and then letting it all fall apart has become common practice for the Green Bay Packers. You lose week one in that fashion to the Minnesota Vikings. If you go on the road in week two and lose to the New York Jets and you extend the losing streak to seven, and then coming up after that, you have the Falcons, the Bucks, the Bears, the Cowboys, the Lions, the Panthers, the Patriots, the Vikings, the Rams, the Saints, and the Bills, you're in a bad spot. So the Green Bay Packers, number one on my list of teams who should panic if they lose week two, the number one seed. They go up against the eight seed, the Houston Texans, who lose a tough game to the Buffalo Bills week one. I have them as the eight seed here because of the division that they're in. I think when you look at the Texans, you think that they're built to make a run. You worry about C.J. Stroud, and that certainly showed itself in that week one loss to Buffalo. But you got to turn the page. But I wouldn't panic as much if I'm them, but some may disagree. CeCe, where are you going?
4: The Packers or the Texans? You have to panic if you're the Packers after a week two loss, because if the Houston Texans lose the first two games to Josh Allen and Joe Burrow, I have no issue with that. Those are two of the best quarterbacks in the NFL. If you're the Green Bay Packers and you lose to backup quarterback Carson Wentz and you lose to retread quarterback Geno Smith, yeah, that's a problem. So I'm going with the Pack.
5: I don't even think this is debatable. I think it's the Green Bay Packers.
1: Yeah.
5: I think it's that bad. I really think it's that bad. Now, I don't know what happens. I'm not ready to go there. Like, they're not going to fire LaFleur or bench Jordan Love, but that is horrific. So I go Packers.
1: Let's go to our next matchup on that side of the bracket. Our number four seed, the 0-1 Denver Broncos. They have Jacksonville, who won their week one game this week, versus our number five seed, also 0-1, the Tampa Bay Buccaneers. Now, they face the Browns. Evan, where are you going? The Bucs or the Broncos?
3: Broncos, because I think the division is harder. I think and there's good vibes with the Bucs right now, oddly enough. Even though they lost, the whole bet between Todd Bowles and Baker Mayfield about the Michigan-Oklahoma game, because Todd Bowles' son is on Michigan, they were doing that bit. Yet it seems to be good vibes there. I could also see action if the Broncos lose, because Davis Webb is the play caller. Maybe they go to Sean Payton in that division. I'll go Broncos, more panic.
1: But with the Bucs, you would lose week two to the Browns, who are a hot mess. And then you have the Vikings, the Packers, the Cowboys, the Steelers, and the Panthers.
3: Are you trying to lead the witness here?
1: I'm just giving it to CC, the information here, and you just paid your quarterback. So where are you going, CC, Broncos or Bucks?
4: Yeah, I'm going with the Broncos in this one, and they better be careful with the small market Jacksonville Jaguars. Remember that from Sean Payton?
1: Yep.
4: Trevor Lawrence scored four total touchdowns when they beat Denver in Denver last year. Trevor Lawrence threw for four touchdowns this past week. I'm just going to say this, like, the Denver Broncos better be careful.
1: Broncos advancing. Let's go to the other side of the bracket. Our two seed, the 0-1 LA Rams, a team that CeCe said wouldn't make the playoffs. They have the Giants, who certainly look spry this week, versus Evan's secondary team, the number 7 team, the 0-1 New England Patriots.
5: Oh, my God, stop it.
1: A.J. Brown out. They have the Steelers this week, who won their week one matchup. CeCe, where are you going, the Rams or the Patriots?
4: Oddly enough, I'm going with the Patriots on this one. If they lose to the Steelers, the Steelers look god-awful. They needed a pick six from T.J. Watt in the fourth quarter to seal the win against the Atlanta Falcons, who were on quarterback number 3. Guy and Cooper Rush, who realized he was going to be the starter in a Thursday practice last week. Yeah, if the Pats lose to them people,
1: yeah,
4: it's an embarrassment.
1: Then you have Jacksonville and Buffalo on the road, back-to-back weeks Patriots. After that.
5: Definitely Patriots.
1: Okay.
5: Because I think the Rams can still look at it as Miles out, Aaron Donald's coming back, veteran team. They'll navigate their way through this. And the Giants are good. One game sample size, but the Giants are a good team through one game. So I definitely agree with CeCe. I think the Pats panic more if they go 0-2.
4: What?
1: Oh, Vegas East disagreeing with you.
4: Well, both of them should panic, but I'm just saying the Pats panic more.
1: More. Even though the Rams have all the expectations.
4: The Rams should panic.
1: Miles Garrett being out. The division that they're in, 49ers look really strong. The Rams they just beat panic. You, Seattle.
4: The 49ers turning into the 48ers, though. Everybody getting hurt. Again.
1: Again?
4: Yeah. Tonja's hurt, Scribbling hurt, like everybody getting hurt again.
1: Another.
6: And they're going to go 12-5.
4: Probably.
1: They'll find a way, Cam. Okay, our final first-round matchup for Michelle's Madness, teams who should panic with a Week 2 loss. The number 3 seed, the 0-1 LA Chargers, who have the Raiders this week, versus our 6th seed, the 0-1 Dallas Cowboys, who have the Commanders on deck. Gotti, greatest offense there is. Evan, where are you going, the Chargers or the Cowboys?
5: Cowboys, just because it's the Cowboys, right? If they go 0-2 with all of the player conversation this offseason, you mentioned Gotti, define it, please.
1: The greatest offense there is.
5: A term made up by Dak Prescott, who is great at his job, but that is a weird one. All the conversation Brian Schottenheimer talking about, February 14, 2027, we know the date of the Super Bowl, we plan on being there, cool. Let me know how much tickets cost. The reality is they've talked a lot. I think that Harbaugh's talked a lot about how great Herbert is. We've talked more about them. I think more panic in Dallas because it's Dallas.
4: Yeah, I'm going to agree with Dallas. And can I ask you this question, Ev?
5: Yeah.
4: Do the players and the coaches on the Cowboys feel like they have to pick up the marketing slack because Jerry Jones hadn't been talking this offseason?
5: Yes. Yes, exactly
4: we're
5: right.
4: We're coming up with acronyms for how good our offense is going to be. We're talking about sizing up Super Bowl rings.
1: 100%. Sprint the shirts, Gotti.
5: 100%.
1: May I play devil's advocate for just one second, if I could say that? The Chargers, if they lose versus the Raiders, would have opened the season losing to the Arizona Cardinals at home and the Las Vegas Raiders at home.
4: It's bad.
5: May I play devil's advocate to the devil's advocate, quoting the one who said devil's advocate?
1: Yes.
5: Which is you.
1: That's
5: There's
1: me.
5: No bigger franchise in sports that's more blah that people don't care about than the Chargers.
1: Not anymore.
5: Oh, you can't change that.
1: I changed it when Harbaugh went there.
5: Okay.
1: But you're sitting there saying Justin Herbert.
5: Everyone cares about every team in the NFL, but amongst NFL teams that everyone cares about, they're on the lower end of passion both ways on that.
1: Because they don't have a robust fan base.
4: But we're saying should the team panic.
1: Should the team panic.
4: You should absolutely panic when you lose to the Cardinals and the Raiders.
1: At home.
5: Totally agree. Yeah. I'm still going with the Cowboys.
1: And you have no data points to say that you'll turn it around.
4: Yeah. Why are you yelling? I'm with you, sir.
5: I don't even know that I am yelling.
4: You are yelling. You are so tone deaf.
1: Yeah.
4: So loud.
5: Jeez.
1: Let's go to our second round. Michelle's Madness. Teams who should panic with a Week 2 loss. Is it the number 1 seed, the Green Bay Packers, who have the Jets this week, blew yet another double-digit lead to the Minnesota Vikings to extend their losing streak to 6, versus the 0-1 Denver Broncos, who have the Jaguars this week?
5: Hey, little mom, let me whisper in your ear, because I don't want to yell. Packers, not even close. Not even close. The Green Bay Packers, if they, the 22-10, blow the lead. Carson Wentz, as we've said all week, Smalls, the intended third stringer. They blow the lead to him. They blame the refs. Tausch is out there. Warren Tausch, ESPN Wisconsin, blaming refs. Never does. They're going to places they never go. What is happening to them? And then they lose to the Jets, who are much better than people think. Not great, but much better than people think. Green Bay Packers.
4: Yeah, it's the Packers. It's not close. If you're the Denver Broncos, losing to a healthy Patrick Mahomes in Arrowhead, and then in Week 2, losing to a division winner and a team that won a dozen games last year in Jacksonville, there's no shame in that. If you're the Packers and you lose to Carson Wentz in Week 1, And the New York Jets in week two.
5: Geno.
1: Meanwhile, week one, every other team in the NFC North won. What if that happens again this... Or I think the Bears and the Vikings play one another, so that couldn't happen. But still, you have two other teams who are gaining major ground on you. Okay, so the Packers advance, our number one overall seed. Let's go find out who's going to challenge them for the crown. Is it the number seven seed, the New England Patriots, who of course lost to the Seahawks in their opener, have the Steelers this week? Or is it the Dallas Cowboys, who have the Commanders on deck after losing to the New York Football Giants on Sunday Night Football? CeCe.
4: I'm going to go with the Patriots on this one. I think if you lose to the Pittsburgh Steelers, it's because Drake May is turning the football over again. And that becomes an uncomfortable trend, an uncomfortable fact pattern coming off of last postseason where he didn't cover himself in glory. So, yeah, I think if you lose to Pittsburgh, then that signals that you got a Drake May problem, and that's not where you want to live with the quarterback in year three.
5: I'm going to go with the Cowboys for this reason. Let's play out an exercise. They go to 0-2. You tell me what you think their record is going to be for the season if they start 0-2. Just rough guesstimate.
4: They start off 0-2. I'm going to say they probably end up 9-8, 8-9.
5: Pick one.
4: Let's say 9.
5: Okay. 15 wins over 2 years for Brian Schottenheimer with Mike Tomlin on TV every Sunday night. You don't think Jerry Jones is going to start talking again?
4: Jerry Jones is not going to hire Mike Tomlin.
6: Sounds like 0-2 is a reason to get excited if you're going to get Mike Tomlin out of it.
1: Yeah, there you go.
5: Oh, that's true, too.
4: Jerry Jones ain't going to hire Mike Tomlin because Mike Tomlin would be the star. Jerry Jones ain't going back to the days when Bill Parcells was the head coach and he becomes a footnote when it comes to conversations with the media.
5: That's an interesting angle.
4: He's not going to hire.
5: Interesting angle. You may be right. I'm just telling you, I would say Cowboys because I think the Brian Schottenheimer era is then put into a different perspective.
1: Vegas East tiebreaker.
6: Two division games right away lost for the Cowboys. It's the Cowboys. And then they have Ravens, Texans, Bucks, Packers, Eagles after that. They have to win this game.
1: Okay, Dallas, we go to the ship. The team who should panic the most with a week two loss. Is it the number one seed, the Green Bay Packers, or our sixth seed, the Dallas Cowboys? Evan, your answer.
5: Michelle Smallman, a.k.a.

0: DraftKings over under. Let's see what it's changed to.
1: Dang, man.
0: And she's got the Lil Wayne shirt on. And it's like we're ragging on the Packers. Sorry, Wayne, but I mean, kind of brought it upon themselves, did they not?
1: It's hard to defend them right now.
0: We will answer that question as to why the Packers can maybe, or how the Packers can bounce back after CeCe has this from the aforementioned DraftKings.
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0: bonus game. Now, just for definition purposes, doubtful actually has a definition, which I didn't realize. It's a player having a 25% chance to play. Now, gamesmanship, as it was discussed in the article on ESPN.com, because people are speculating why, not because of Levitt, but because of his head coach, Lane Kiffin. What is he doing as a gamesmanship? Is he's listing him there to try to screw with Ole Miss a little bit? Penalties could be for $25,000 to $100,000 if they prove it's gamesmanship. We're not saying it is.
1: But how can you prove that it's gamesmanship, though? Like, because if a player says that he's hurt, you have to tell the player that he's not hurt. How do you prove that?
0: That's a very hard thing to do, obviously.
1: Yeah, you can't do that.
0: So we will keep you updated on that. We're trying to find out more information. Paul Feinbaum is going to join us in about an hour or so, and he will, of course, have the latest on that, because this is a huge developing story as to whether or not the starting quarterback for LSU will play against Ole Miss in the Lane Kiffin Bowl on Saturday night, 7:30 p.m. Eastern on ABC. Now, and Pete Thamel was showing that on television, the report last night, a shocker on the SEC injury report with LSU starting quarterback Sam Levitt listed as doubtful. Smalls and I have gone to the place of, it's Lane Kiffin. We can expect anything. We have every right to doubt everything. Yes. We are not going to do that to Sam Levitt. So obviously we hope everything is okay with him. And if it is, God forbid, a real life thing, obviously our thoughts are with him. We're not talking about Levitt as much as we're talking about his head coach and the ability to just do stuff that we don't see others doing.
2: Especially ahead of a matchup like this one.
0: With his old school that he left the way in which he left him. Now, we just had Michelle's Madness in terms of the panic rankings. God forbid for these teams. They go to 0-2 this weekend. Oh, my God, what could happen? Green Bay Packers. I said, all right, well, they can figure out a way to bounce back from this if they go 0-2. You guys said, how is that exactly? A dumb response, Micah? Isn't that the reason that they would bounce back? Now, it's a while from now.
2: He might come back week 6. What sort of a hole will they find themselves in by the time he comes back? And you just assume that he's going to be 100% Micah, ready to go. The closer is out there. It may take a little bit for him and that defense to become whole.
1: Can Micah Parsons play offensive line?
0: Probably could.
2: Great question.
0: Like they probably won't play him there, but he probably could. We talked about him playing tight end a couple years ago. Remember
2: that?
0: Yeah,
2: we did. That's right.
1: Yeah, tight end. Okay. Offensive line?
0: Okay, so I guess he can't.
2: The protection's a problem.
1: No, he can't play offensive line. The protection is a problem. I mean, in the fourth quarter, Brian Flores' defense, the Minnesota Vikings, they had 5 quarterback pressures, 2 sacks, 2 turnovers, and 6 negative plays on 11 5-man pressures. So there are two things that are concerning within those statistics. Number one, that Brian Flores was comfortable enough with leaving his defensive backs on an island, sending 5 or more rushers that amount of times. 11 times you blitz in the fourth? 11 times? That is the defensive coordinator being comfortable and confident that the opposing team's quarterback can't beat the blitz with his arm and with his pre-snap reads.
0: Question.
1: Go ahead.
0: If this is going to come off as a shot at Jordan Love, whatever. If Allen, Mahomes, Lamar, Burrow, any of those guys, the big ones, were back there, would Flores have done it that way?
1: No. Listen, they came out
0: with the same offensive line.
1: I'm going to tell you this, and I just looking at the tape, the Minnesota Vikings came out and didn't even disguise the fact that they were bringing pressure.
0: They didn't think Jordan Love could figure it out.
1: You saw it. When you look at a defense and all the defensive backs are on the same level, mm-hmm, when they're all on the same yard line across the field, you know they bring in pressure. They ain't even try to hide it. We blitzing, bro. Dare you to beat us, and you couldn't. So there's number one. Mm-hmm. Number two, the offensive line for the Green Bay Packers. Absolutely porous. 6 negative plays, 5 quarterback pressures. You have no offense if the opposing defense is having that much success and is that comfortable bringing pressure at that rate.
0: Which I assume then Aaron Glenn's going to do the same thing this weekend.
1: Of course he is.
0: The DraftKings over under is 9.5 now.
1: They're gonna do it until the Green Bay Packers prove that it's fixed.
0: So
1: that's the NFL. If a team has success with it the week before, you're going to see the same pressures. You're going to see the same blitzes the following week until you prove that you got it fixed.
2: Or Jordan Love.
1: And I just don't know how the Packers fix it, because it feels like at the crux of it, it's a personnel issue up front.
0: Yeah. So then when you've been hot on two teams with, like, I don't want to say I told you so moments, but kind of, with the Packers and the Rams, right? The Rams, you said, are going to miss the playoffs. We all thought you're nuts on that. You look good after week one. The Packers, you thought were going to be a last place team. Now, you didn't say last place team. Remember last year in the NFC North was 9-8. So it's not like it's an embarrassment.
1: Yeah.
0: So how big is this week for those two franchises?
1: It's huge, man, because listen, the Green Bay Packers have lost six straight games. And in four of those, four of those games, they've had double-digit leads.
2: Yes.
1: A big part of why they've blown those games is because they can't consistently run the football. You know how you talk a defensive coordinator out of blitzing you so much? You beat them, you beat the blitz with the hot reads, and you run the football. Because guess what? Guys are out of their gaps. They don't have gap integrity against the run game when they're bringing blitzes designed to rush the passer. So those are two ways that you convince defenses not to blitz. Go back to the Chicago Bears loss in the playoffs. They're up 21-3 in the beginning of the second half of that game, and they lost that game. Do you know why they really lost the game? It's because they couldn't run the ball and own time of possession and run out the clock. That's why they lost that game. And guess what? You can't run the ball this year.
2: No.
1: So these are foundational problems, and I don't know that Matt LaFleur has a lot of good answers.
2: Great.
0: Oh, my God.
2: Great.
0: Nothing?
2: Here's the thing. I said week one was a must win, and you guys looked at me sideways.
0: That was crazy. It looks good now.
2: Look at where we're at right now. Right. Look at everything that CeCe just outlined. Now you understand why I had that sense of urgency about that game versus the Vikings. You had to turn the page from the horrific ending to last season. You had to get the taste out of your mouth that the last time you were on a football field, your most hated rival, who's been your little brother, essentially for the entirety of the existence of your franchise, dunked on you at home and beat you in the playoffs after they won the division when they told you that they were going to beat you twice, and they did it. You needed to set the tone, not only for yourselves, but in that division, and it was more of the same. Now, we're sitting here week two saying they could lose to the Jets. Think about that for a second. If, for some reason, that happens, when you have a 63% chance to win that game versus the New York Jets, I can't defend Matt LaFleur. I can't defend Jordan Love. I can't defend this organization.
0: Is there any positive spin of, we were at week two last year, right? Commanders and Packers. We were in Green Bay.
2: Right.
0: Thursday night football, Tundra Trio. We walk out of there. Great driver. I forgot his name, but he was unbelievable.
2: You went to hire him.
0: That guy was amazing.
2: He was awesome.
0: We walk out of there. We're like, Smalls, you better get your Super Bowl plans ready to go. And then they stunk after that. Now, Micah got hurt. Stunk relative to Super Bowl, right? And now we're coming back again this year. And we're looking at this Packers team. And CeCe, we've had on the screen the graphic Packers and Rams franchise defining games this week. That seems drastic, but explain to the audience and to us why you don't think that is drastic. Why the Packers and Rams are facing franchise defining games this weekend.
1: Well, because the Rams are firmly within their window to win a championship, and Matthew Stafford will be 39 before Super Bowl 61. So if you don't get it done this year, I don't think it's a leap to say that their window with Matt Stafford as the starting quarterback and his core players could be closed. Mm. So there's that. And it's off to a sketchy start or a dodgy start because of the Myles Garrett injury and subsequently being put on IR and not knowing what the timeline is for Aaron Donald to get on the field. For the Green Bay Packers, when you traded for Micah Parsons and gave two first-round draft picks and Kenny Clark to the Dallas Cowboys, you were saying you had a three-year window with one of the youngest teams in football to contend for a title. Well, year one didn't go well. You lost five straight games to finish the season. Year two is off to a bad start. And Micah Parsons is expected to come back in October, but we don't know what version of him we're going to see. The offensive line is still an issue. And, oh, by the way, Josh Jacobs is on the commissioner's exempt list because of some domestic issues off the field this past offseason. So some of the issues that you've been dealing with are continuing to follow you into this season. And I don't know how much more runway this group of guys is going to have because they're going to get exponentially more expensive as they graduate off of rookie deals.
0: Those are some of the negative storylines around those two teams that have brought them upon themselves. But we got games this weekend where we may look at it and say, ooh, this team is a legit contender. We'll get to that next. We're on Sportsmanlike, presented by Progressive Insurance.
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1: 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Still waiting on more news here around the LSU Ole Miss quarterback situation. We've discussed it. We will continue to discuss it if you're just tuning in. Yeah, unexpectedly, out of nowhere, LSU starting quarterback Sam Leavitt is a surprise doubtful ahead of the Ole Miss.

0: Unsportsmanlike with Evan, Canty, and Michelle.
1: 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Someone's going to have to get it done for LSU as the starting quarterback this week. We don't know who it's going to be. Sam Levitt listed as doubtful out of nowhere last night. More news still to come. We're not exactly sure as to what is going on with everything right now with Sam Levitt. By the way, speaking of some of the injuries, your guy, Aaron Judge, left the game again last night with a leg injury. Yeah, he downplayed it post-game for the Yankees. Totally downplayed it. Said this is like part of the ramp-up. They lose in 13 in Minnesota, but okay. I mean, when you're going to leave games after you just came back in the sixth inning, all right, you can downplay it all you want, but we got to keep an eye on it.
2: It's tough.
1: Anyway, all right, so we got games this weekend that I think you're going to look at potentially the winners of these games, losers of these games, and go, maybe that team could be a pretender. Oh, wait. Maybe that team could be a contender. Wait, now if they lose, are they really a contender, pretender? What are they exactly? I'm going to give you the game. You give me the pretender or contender as part of the outcome of the game. Minnesota at Chicago, pretender, contender.
3: We're talking about
1: if Chicago wins. Yeah, if Chicago wins, we already think they're a contender, obviously.
3: Yes.
1: If Minnesota wins.
3: It's hard for me to take them seriously as a contender when Carson Wentz is your quarterback.
2: Same.
3: I don't believe it.
1: Okay, so this the contender is the Bears. You're not going to say pretender if they lose, though.
2: Or, well, some people say, is this kind of Sam Darnold-esque? A great defense, great coaching, and a quarterback who's had some talent. I mean, he was in the MVP conversation when he was in Philly, stepping into the right place and thriving.
3: So Carson Wentz being better than Sam Darnold was with the Minnesota Vikings?
2: I'm just saying some people, I think, will be able to convince themselves that the Vikings could get it done. If you beat the Packers, even if you don't think highly of the Packers right now, still, the Vikings mounted a double-digit comeback to win that game. And you beat the Bears in week two, who put up 59 points against a division winner from last year in week one. I think a lot of people will try to convince themselves that the Vikings are legit.
1: Bears are favored by 5.5, over under 49.5 in that game per DraftKings. Bengals at Texans. Texans favored by 3. This is Sunday, 1 p.m. Eastern, over under 46.5 per DraftKings. So I think we've all thought the Texans are contenders.
2: Yes.
1: If they start 0-2, are they pretenders? And do you say that the Bengals are back to being contenders?
3: No, I'm not going to say the Texans are pretenders if they lose to Josh Allen and Joe Burrow.
2: Same.
3: That being said, if the Cincinnati Bengals start out 2-0 without seeing the best version of Joe Burrow, the best version of Ja'Marr Chase, so on and so forth, then that tells me that they're contenders because that means their defense has made huge strides in terms of improvement. And it certainly looked like that on week one with all of the upgrades that they made on that side of the ball.
1: So that's the takeaway then, Smalls, is the crowning of the Bengals as contenders with a win, not the downgrading of the Texans with a loss.
2: That division, too. I think people still give the Texans the benefit of the doubt.
3: Y'all know how hard it is for me to say anything positive about the Bengals. For me to get there just tells you how much conviction I have about what I saw from that defense in week one.
1: Can we just go back to one thing you said? AFC South.
2: The Jaguars are good.
1: Top two teams are really good if the Texans are what we think they're going to be.
2: Right, but we don't think the Titans are going to be good. The Colts are a question mark. I think a lot of people...
3: I don't think the Colts are a question mark.
2: Okay, there you go.
1: Yeah, I think they're bad.
2: Okay, well, there you go. But so because of that, I think a lot of people still view the Texans as a playoff team.
1: Fair. Okay, Saints at Ravens. Ravens favored by 8.5, 47.5, over under DraftKings, Sunday, 1 p.m. Eastern. We all look at the Ravens as contenders. I think a loss would not make us think they're pretenders. I think the juicier one here is the Saints. This is our adopted team. Halfway through last season, I said, I'm picking them now to win the division next year.
2: You did. You were early.
1: If they start 0-2, now that would be a one-point loss to the Lions. People think they got screwed. I'm not going there. And then a loss to the Ravens.
3: Both on the road.
1: If the Saints lose, are they pretenders?
3: No. Because both of those games are on the road, and they're in the NFC South, which is a winnable division.
1: Okay.
3: And nobody in the NFC South won in week one. So you're not losing ground.
2: And you almost beat the Lions. It depends on what they look like against the Ravens. You could easily convince yourself that they're right there. They were competitive, and they need to break through. And then they've got the Raiders and the Falcons right after that. So I don't think people will really push them down in the rankings or think that they're fraudulent in any way if they start 0-2.
3: Yeah, and none of those games are in the division either.
2: Yes, right. Good point.
1: Okay, next one. Pretender contender, Jaguars at the Broncos. 2.5-point favorites are the Denver Broncos. 44.5 over under. That's Sunday, 4:05 p.m. Eastern. That is a really, really, really interesting, juicy game. I got to tell you, I'm fascinated by this. Go both ways on this. I think that, let's start with the Jaguars. If they lose, they lose at Denver. That's kind of what people thought before the season. If they win, you catapult them up a notch. The way they destroyed the Browns, okay, you're supposed to do that, but they still did it. And they win at Denver. Do you look at the Jaguars as more of a contender than you did a week or two ago?
2: I think we look more at the Denver Broncos and say, what's going on there? In a season where a lot of people pick them to win that division and go to the Super Bowl.
3: Yeah.
2: If not win the Super Bowl, yours
3: truly included, yeah.
2: Kansas City looks every bit the part. So you have to wonder what's going on with the Broncos, and is it time to panic a little bit knowing that the Chiefs look like they are going to be right back contending again?
3: Yeah, you can't get demoed in back-to-back weeks by teams that we believe are contenders in the AFC. This is a statement game for the Denver Broncos. This is a team in the Jacksonville Jaguars that came into your house last year and kicked your teeth in. You can't let it go down like that again. You were embarrassed on Monday Night Football. Don't get embarrassed again in your home opener.
1: If Trevor Lawrence has 2+ passing touchdowns and no interceptions in this game and a win, he's the MVP front runner in my mind. It's 2 weeks. I get it.
3: But. No, Lamar Jackson. Did you see that offense with Declan Doyle and Lamar?
1: I get it. But
2: what happens if Caleb Williams in any way replicates what he did in week one, that offense?
1: Against
2: a Brian Flores defense? Yeah. Come on.
1: So that would be Lamar, Caleb, Trevor Lawrence, just three that we've mentioned right now. All right, contender, pretender, Giants at Rams. This is our game, Monday Night Football. This is a good one. 7-point favorites are the Rams, 48.5 over under DraftKings, 8:15 p.m. Eastern, ESPN ABC on Monday night. Let's go this way. If the Giants are pretenders, whatever, like in first year John Harbaugh, that's not the interesting thing. The interesting thing is, if they win, are they contenders? Do they become this year's version of last year's Patriots?
3: It could. There's an argument to be made that the Giants have the best coach in the division in John Harbaugh. I mean, looking what they did in week one, the creativity with the offensive game plan. You had three former play callers on that staff and Bill Callahan, Greg Roman, and Matt Nagy. The defense, even without Dexter Lawrence, looks like they're good. They controlled the line of scrimmage. They were able to get after Dak pretty good. Yeah, I mean, if the Giants win this game on the road against what should be a pissed off Rams team, that says something to me.
2: And they clearly all bought into what Harbaugh's messaging has been. Listening to all of them talk, they feel like a very connected group early on, which I think matters as well.
3: Yeah, Patrick Ricard saying that this team opts to spend hours at the facility together as opposed to guys splintering after practice to go do their own thing.
1: What is that referring to, though?
3: Well, it's talking about how much they love being around each other.
1: What I'm saying is that a retroactive shot at the Ravens?
3: I don't know if it's that as much.
1: That's where he was, obviously.
3: I don't know if it's that as much as it shows the group buying into the messaging coming on from Harbs and this coaching staff about what it takes to have success at the highest level. Togetherness and love of your teammates goes a long ways in the NFL. That's how the sum becomes greater than the individual parts, and it certainly felt like that on Sunday night watching them dismantle the Dallas Cowboys.
2: Yeah, very important. Now, on the other side of the coin, if the Rams start 0-2, you had a terrible travel plan, and the San Francisco 49ers worked you down under. You lose to the Giants, and then after that, you go to Denver at altitude. You go to Philly. They're mean. And then you have the Bills.
1: They're mean?
2: Yeah, and I mean that complimentary. They're going to get after those Rams players in that game. So you're in a pretty tough spot in a division that has the defending Super Bowl champion and a team that already beat you to start the season.
1: You know what's interesting about that angle you just brought up? When NBC got their Sunday night schedule this year, September 27th, Rams at Broncos, I guarantee you someone at NBC rightfully said, hey, we may have a Super Bowl preview. That's on ESPN, by the way. On February 14th. But I guarantee somebody at NBC said, we have a Super Bowl potential matchup, Rams and Broncos. That could be 0-2 at 0-2.
2: Oh, yeah.
1: That could be an 0-2 at 0-2. I think...
3: Season over.
1: Isn't that wild?
3: Yeah, season? I mean, that could be, like, the season elimination game.
1: Two winless teams matching up on Sunday Night
2: Miles
1: Football.
2: Garrett's out.
3: The death match.
2: Wow.
3: I mean, listen, to quote the late, great Denny Green, they are who I thought they were. They are. If they lose to the Giants, That would be me saying the Rams are who I thought they were.
2: Who would be
1: they
2: happier?
1: Are who we thought they were.
2: Who would be happier, me or you?
3: I think you would still be happier.
2: I think so, too.
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3: 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So it's more the Fell For It Again award. I'm waving away a lot of warning signs because I'm so bullish on what this offense could be.
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0: 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With Pat the producer.
1: Why didn't anyone tell me how important conditioner was to hair?
2: You don't have hair.
1: I use it on my beard. Who knows a coward?
3: Oh.
1: So I'm going to a concert tonight because I'm trying to be a cultured member of society. Nuno called me an inspiration for doing this type of thing.
4: Can you imagine Javante trying to tackle Derrick Henry?
5: No, I can't.
3: Absolutely.
6: Wait, the thing is, I think I could. I am about 5'5", 140 pounds.
7: Ugh. I'm over it. I'm sick and tired and over it.
1: Get a life.
6: Yes, each and every day here in Unsportsman Life, presented by Progressive Insurance, our producer, Pat Costello, gives us items in and around sports entertainment, his life that he is over. I love hearing that clip from Javante when he said he could tackle Derrick Henry.
3: I know.
6: Because Javante and I played football at my house a couple of months ago, and both of us, just from having a catch, were ready to pass out. So I'm going to guess that neither one of us could potentially tackle Derrick Henry at any point. Go ahead, Pat.
1: Speaking of tackling people, I'd like to talk about Jeffrey Simmons. He's a great defensive tackle for the Tennessee Titans. The Tennessee Titans play the Philadelphia Eagles this weekend at 1 p.m. Mm. And I would like to read you a tweet from our Titans reporter, Teron Davenport, from Jeffrey Simmons, who said, "We just need to make Jalen Hurts be a QB. Stop his runs, make sure he doesn't get out of the pocket, and make plays." We just need to make sure Jalen Hurts... Or we just need to make Jalen Hurts be a QB, is what Jeffrey Simmons decided to say. Because what you really need to do is poke the bear with the Philadelphia Eagles, Jeffrey Simmons. It's not like the Titans have any problems of their own. What you really want to do is make that defense angry against your quarterback, who,
8: If we keep in the book right now, we ask.
1: Yeah, it has been pretty awful. But yeah, this is a great idea, Jeffrey Simmons. Keep talking smack and give the Eagles billboard material. That'll work out well for you.
6: Jeffrey Simmons is the number one player that I have said as a Patriots fan, I hope Mike Vrabel gets back. Like, I want him on my team. I've hoped Vrabel finds it. He gets all these A.J. Brown. I would rather Jeffrey Simmons. I just think he's a game wrecker. What are you doing, though? What, Jalen Hurts hasn't proven that he knows how to play quarterback? Are we serious right now? Good luck on that one.
3: Yeah, as an Eagles fan, are you upset with this commentary? Are you taking it personal, Ev?
6: I'm not going to answer these questions anymore. I'm not an Eagles fan. I love Jalen Hurts.
4: I mean, since 2022, when the Eagles traded for A.J. Brown, Jalen Hurts, top five in QBR from the pocket. I guess Jeffrey Simmons? Like, listen, there are a lot of criticisms to be had when it comes to, you know, Philadelphia Eagles. But I think this is one of those comments where perception has ran away from the reality of the situation.
3: I agree with that. But also, Jeffrey, maybe worry about what's going on in your own house.
1: Well, it's funny you mentioned that, Michelle. Here's Cam Ward talking about how great Cam Ward is.
9: I think, you know, I'm a very good quarterback. You know, I think I do a lot of things, you know, different that a lot of quarterbacks can't do. And it's also stuff that, you know, I have to get better at as you know, some things that I lack. That's a process that you take on each and every day. I have great coaches around me to continue to push me to that level that I want to play at. And when you know, the tide turns, you know, I'm pretty sure, you know, it's going to be a different story.
10: Doesn't a very good NFL quarterback have better results than you have?
9: I think it comes with the game. It comes with the defense you're playing. It comes with, you know, what the DC's philosophy is. And, you know, every game is not going to be a shootout. Every game is going to be a... It could be a bad passer rating. It could be a bad, you know, completion ratio. But it's all about the win and loss. And, you know, we haven't done that. And that's something that we only focus on is winning and losing. Winning.
1: Yeah, at least Cam Ward thinks that he's a very good quarterback. Maybe worry about your own shop first, Jeffrey Simmons, instead of worrying about what's going on with the Eagles.
4: Jeffrey Simmons can't play quarterback. So I think he's focused on watching the Eagles tape and doing what he can as a player to affect the game. And that is affecting the other team's quarterback. And that's why he's talking cash money about Jalen Hurts. The Eagles' offensive line, especially the interior of that offensive line, looks like a mark. They didn't play well. They got a backup in at left guard because Landon Dickerson is on IR. Good luck blocking Jeffrey Simmons, because the Eagles' offensive line didn't do a great job of blocking the interior of the Commanders' defensive line. This is a step up in class in terms of that aspect of the teams.
11: Just one other data point, and this was 4 years ago, but the Eagles and the Titans played in 2022. Mm. Would you like to know what happened in that game?
3: Would love to.
4: Demolition.
6: Actually, no.
11: The Eagles won 35-10. Jalen Hurts was 29 of 39 for 380 yards, 3 touchdowns, ran for a touchdown, and Jeffrey Simmons had 1 tackle.
4: Is Jeffrey Simmons a trade target?
6: He should be.
3: Yeah, he should be.
1: Is anyone on the Titans not a trade target?
6: In what happened 4 years ago between
4: these teams. I don't know how many players and other NFL teams are scrambling to get off of the Tennessee Titans.
2: Well, okay,
4: just going to be honest.
2: Smallsy.
3: Yes?
2: A little egg on the face here?
3: How so, Evan?
2: Cam Ward could make lead him to the playoffs last year.
4: You've been on that worst to first with Tennessee for a few years
2: now. How many worsts before they get to firsts? What eggs? What are your favorite eggs? Scrambled, sunny side up that you have?
3: Anything but hard-boiled. Disgusting.
2: Oh, you don't like hard-boiled eggs?
3: Hate.
2: Why?
3: Only one of three things on earth I don't eat. Although I like to eat. They're
2: what are the other
3: so
2: two?
3: We're gonna ask the disgusting. Follow.
4: I don't like egg whites.
3: They smell. That's all I eat. They're slimy. I think the other two?
4: Can't get past the smell.
3: The hard-boiled, it's the smell of the hard-boiled
4: eggs. Yes.
3: Ugh.
4: Egg whites smell awful.
2: Egg yolks smell way worse than egg whites.
4: No, egg whites smell awful.
2: Wow. Okay.
3: Yeah. Other two, cottage cheese and mushrooms. I've tried to like mushrooms many times. I just can't. Cottage
4: not even cheese. Lion's mane mushrooms?
3: Not even truffles.
2: Oh, that's
3: I like
2: crazy.
3: A truffle oil.
2: Amazing.
3: But I still don't like the texture.
4: Come on, Smalls.
2: Cottage cheese is really Smalls. Healthy, though, right?
3: Who cares? It's
2: no, I'm asking.
3: Trash. It's like curdled it's milk.
4: I mean, it might be. I can't do it.
2: The texture is weird for me. I couldn't
3: sickening.
2: Do it. I couldn't
3: just
2: do it.
3: Eat some yogurt. Call it a day.
2: Yeah. All right, Pat.
1: Let's talk about Evan's second favorite team. Why aren't the Patriots retiring Rob Gronkowski's number?
2: Yo, he handled this beautifully.
1: Yeah, he was on Up and Adams with Kay Adams, and they were talking about it, and he basically did the, like, hey, I don't make the decisions, they do whatever. I didn't even realize that Romeo Doubs was wearing 87. This is completely ridiculous.
2: I wish he wasn't.
1: I also didn't realize...
2: I wish he wasn't wearing any number, actually.
1: I didn't realize that they had already, in 2021, given his number to somebody else who played not at all and was on the practice squad named Trey Nixon. What's your favorite Trey Nixon game? Why are they giving out 87? That number should not be touched by anyone in that organization for the rest of time.
2: So let's just make sure we acknowledge right what we just discussed, which is Pat and I said Gronk handled it beautifully with Kay Adams. He said, it's not a big deal to me. The only number that should be retired in New England is 12. That's a great default answer.
3: Yeah, deference to your GOAT.
2: Yeah, I mean, Gronk's number should be retired. Edelman's number should be retired.
4: Do the Patriots retire numbers?
2: Yeah, that's the thing. It's like what we're learning is that a lot of these teams, like we did this with Florida when it was the whole Jaden Daniels controversy, yeah. When I looked it up and I was like, oh, wow, two guys on Florida wear number 15. Then somebody can LSU could wear 5. And then we learned, well, Florida doesn't retire
4: numbers. So the Patriots
2: do
4: retire numbers.
2: Right, but it's like they have a lot of rules and regulations as to how, why, whatever.
4: Yeah.
2: But, I mean, Gronk's number should be retired. Brewski, probably Seymour. You know, it's just some of these guys that have been there forever that won multiple
4: Brewski's
2: Super
4: Brewski's in the Patriots Hall of Fame, though, right?
3: I think so, yeah.
2: I mean, Belichick
3: yeah,
2: I feel like
4: if you're in the franchise's Hall of Fame, it's on the board that they could retire the number.
1: Absolutely. Gronk's one of the greatest tight ends literally to ever exist.
2: He's the greatest tight end ever lived.
4: Nobody's arguing that.
1: I would argue that he's not the greatest.
4: No, I'm saying the greatest tight end in the franchise's history. Nobody's arguing that. Yeah.
3: For sure. No question.
2: He's the greatest tight end ever lived.
4: The wait is over. 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
25: Some surprising news out of Baton Rouge. LSU starting quarterback Sam Levitt is listed as doubtful for Saturday's game against 8th-ranked Ole Miss in Oxford.
26: Some believe that there could be some gamesmanship by Lane.
27: If Levitt doesn't play, I think that changes a lot. Huge development for arguably the biggest game in college sports.
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2: 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Along with Michelle Smallman, Chris Canty, Evan Cohen with you. Yes, you heard the big breaking news out of nowhere last night that LSU quarterback Sam Levitt listed on the injury report, not with an injury, but listed as doubtful. Obviously, we hope everything is okay with him. Period. Next sentence. Because of who his head coach is, we question many of things. We go one step further. Pete Thamel, ESPN college sports reporter, just tweeted 5 minutes ago, no one on the Ole Miss staff is convinced LSU quarterback Sam Levitt's appearance as doubtful on the injury report is sincere, and he'll miss the game on Saturday, per sources. Nobody better to talk to than our next guest. He is the host of the Paul Feinbaum Show, of course, on ESPN and all over. Get Up, First Take, everywhere. It is Paul Feinbaum joining us here on Unsportsmanlike. Paul, what's going on with this Sam Levitt situation?
31: Listen, I wish I could tell you guys that that anyone knew other than behind the curtain is Lane Kiffin. So instead of overreacting, which we all have, we should all just give a, you know, put out a belly laugh saying, way to go, Lane, you've done it again. This is the story. I'm choking before LSU chokes Saturday night.
2: Are you okay?
31: I was trying to let my dog out and talk at the same time, and I'm not very coordinated. But the point is that people around the country just don't believe anything that Lane Kiffin puts out. And you guys, you know, follow every imaginable sport. But can you imagine in the World Series or the NFL, a major game, when something this significant happened without the coach putting out a statement, without the coach saying anything? You know, Lane Kiffin is the king of media. he knows how to deal. He knows how to send out a message. And the fact that he didn't, you have to be skeptical, even though we all want to make sure we're saying the right things in case Sam Leavitt is actually hurt.
1: Paul, how does Pete Golding handle this at Ole Miss? Do they even bother preparing for the backup quarterbacks for LSU? Does it materially change the defensive game plan for Ole Miss, whether Sam Leavitt is in the lineup or not? I'm curious to know how you expect Pete Golding to actually handle this news.
31: Yeah, I mean, Pete Golding knows they have a backup quarterback. He had to probably look up and find out what his name was. But I doubt Pete Golding is wasting a lot of time with it. First of all, you know this, Chris. It's Thursday. There's not a whole lot you can do. The game plan's in. The game plan for this game has probably been in for a while. And at this point, you just assume that Sam Leavitt is going to be in the game and maybe a little banged up. I mean, there have been reports that he had some upper body problems and he wasn't throwing. I'll defer to you on that. I was not exactly an all-pro in the NFL. But I don't think Pete Golding is going to let this bother him. He knows. Remember, he worked for Lane Kiffin. He's seen this movie before, and this movie has played before. Kiffin has been investigated before for ginning up the injury report. And by the way, the injury report's something fairly new to college football. This isn't the old days where nobody really knew anything. This has been going on for a couple of years now. So this is where we are.
3: Paul, Lane Kiffin recently was talking about this game and said that there's no pressure on LSU, the players, because everything is going to be focused on him. And somehow in that soundbite, he patted himself on the back several times, complimented himself. But do you agree with Lane's assessment there that there's no pressure on this LSU team and that all the pressure is on him and or Ole Miss?
31: That is completely bogus, and you know that, and I know that, and there's not a person in America watching or listening to this who doesn't know that. There's simply no way that is true. What is true is he was complimenting himself. Remember, that was his team he was talking about with the two Heisman candidates. That was his team that won 11 games last year, and the team that he inherited was terrible, therefore, because of the firing of Brian Kelly. But that is the narcissistic way that Lane Kiffin operates, and that's why it is. I don't want to give a philosophical speech here this morning. That's why it is pretty sad. We're 2 days away from the biggest game of the year in college football. Somebody may really be injured, but we don't believe it because it's Lane Kiffin who put out the injury report.
2: We're talking with Paul Feinbaum, of course, host Paul Feinbaum show, 3 p.m. Eastern, SEC Network, ESPN app. You know what? We do have time for you to give a philosophical speech. We do have 5 to 10 minutes here with you. I think, seriously, Paul, I think this is actually the place to do it. We'd love to hear your philosophical speech as to what it is about Lane Kiffin that makes him want to do this. Explain. Mm-hmm.
31: Well, he is a person that, number one, doesn't like people. So everything he does is in an awkward way, and I used the word narcissistic earlier. You could go deeper than that. I've had friends of mine. My wife's a physician, so whether I want to or not, I'm subjected to other physicians from time to time, and I've had psychiatrists, go as far as to use the word sociopathic behavior. I'm not accusing him of being the son of Sam Killer, please. But he does have some very weird tendencies. Just his career, let me go through it for those of you who are not familiar. He was with the youngest head football coach in the NFL for the Oakland Raiders. He was there for a year. Al Davis fired him and said he's the biggest liar he's ever dealt with. He picked up from there and got a job at Tennessee. His dream job, being a head coach in the SEC. He walked out after 1 year in the middle of the night, taking most of his coaching staff and as many players as he could grab on the way to the airport. And that ended on the tarmac of LAX after a loss. The previous year, they'd been ranked number one in the country. They bombed out. The next year, he was fired after 3 games. Nick Saban resurrected his career as the offensive coordinator. And stop me if you've heard this. I know you have, but you have to use this. he got a job at Florida Atlantic after being untouchable. And a week before the national championship game in 2016, Kiffin got fired after already announcing he was leaving because he wasn't preparing the team for the national championship game. Alabama lost the game, and Kiffin would have won the game as a result. And then he went to Ole Miss finally. He's almost taken countless jobs. He almost took the Auburn job 3 years ago. He begged for the Alabama job. Ask me how I know. He called me in the middle of my show one day, said, "Can you get me in this job after Saban left? They won't call me." Of course, they hired Kalen DeBoer, and the rest of the Ole Miss story is much better known. But that's who he is in a nutshell.
1: Well, wow. Paul, you just went chapter and verse. Everywhere that Lane Kiffin has coached ends up hating him. How long before that happens at LSU does the tide potentially start to turn if he loses in Oxford on Saturday night?
31: Yes, of course. I've used various connections, but every time about 8 or 9 years ago, I used the Kardashian line. But that's almost passé now. But that's who he is. There's always a Hollywood divorce. There's always a Greenwich, Connecticut divorce with Lane Kiffin. There's no let's be friends because that's why what he said yesterday, Michelle, is so disingenuous. He said, you know, the pressure's on them. I mean, they're the good team. I mean, everybody knew this guy in high school, and you just wanted to punch his lights out.
2: Paul, you're putting on a... you're doing an amazing job on this.
3: Okay, well, Paul, I have to ask the question. I think a lot of people assume the answer, but we definitely want to hear it from your point of view. After everything that you just outlined, why are programs like LSU still going after this guy? Is the juice worth the squeeze when it comes to Lane Kiffin and everything that comes with him? And what likely will happen on the other side of this?
31: Yes, and here's why. 2 weeks ago for that first game, you saw the video. There was Libby Dunn walking with him, rappers. Last week, Little Wayne was there. Now let me tell you, if you get Little Wayne to one of your games, shouldn't it be like the national championship game? He was there for the Louisiana Tech game. I don't know who they got saved for the Alabama game this year, but he attracts the crowd. I mean, right now LSU is the program in college football. Look, we're sitting here on the number one morning show talking about it because people are interested. It's TMZ. There's a book out about him this week. And I had the author on the other day, and I wanted to learn something, but the problem is we already know everything. It's just rinse and repeat with Lane Kiffin, and that's why this story today is so intriguing and so predictable.
2: Paul, two kind of quick hitter questions on this. Number one, do you believe Sam Leavitt is hurt?
31: I believe he probably has an injury. I also believe he probably is capable of playing.
2: Do you believe if he plays that LSU will get fined for gamesmanship?
31: Most certainly. And Kiffin would love that. It's just one more day in the news cycle. He really missed his calling. He should have been in politics in today's world.
1: Or the coach of the Dallas Cowboys.
31: I don't know if Jerry's going to live long enough to hire Lane Kiffin, but it would be pretty exciting.
2: Is there any – okay, Paul, we were on First Take, no big deal, this summer, and I made the comp, and I don't think you ever reacted to this, and I'd like you to react to this. I think the person he's most similar to, but he doesn't lean into, is the person that has hated him the most, which is Al Davis. Has he become the modern-day Al Davis?
31: Yeah, I did. I should have reacted, but I was thinking to myself, I might be the only one on this panel who knew who Al Davis was.
2: He just made me feel really old then, because I made the reference.
31: Well, I know, but I'm always glad when somebody remembers something that I still remember. But Evan, in many ways, he is. I mean, there's a little bit of Steinbrenner going back even 40 or 50 years. He gets the show, and part of the reason why he is so polarizing, and we talk about him is. Generally speaking, and I'm not talking about where I work. I'm talking about most of the media. Most of the media in this country are so gullible and in many ways just so stupid because they don't they don't question anything because they don't have any ability to anymore because the mass media is so bad and so compressed and it's so top heavy. So if you're on the local level, you may have hated Lane Kiffin yesterday, but now he's your coach and you have no choice. By the way, I know all this because I was in local media when Nick Saban arrived in Alabama. So I have a little bit of experience in watching the king come to college football. I've seen it before.
2: Paul, unbelievable stuff. Paul Feinbaum Show, weekdays, 3 p.m. Eastern, SEC Network. Obviously, a lot still to digest around this Sam Levitt. Listed as doubtful for the game on Saturday night. ESPN, ABC, 7:30 p.m. Eastern, LSU at Ole Miss. Paul, thank you so much for the time.
31: An absolute pleasure. Thanks, guys.
2: Paul Feinbaum, wow, tremendous. A lot to react to there. I mean, he flat out told you that maybe Levitt's banged up. But it's all worth the potential $100,000 of gamesmanship fines to create the headlines, the gamesmanship, and then to stay in the headlines when the fine is announced next week.
1: The fine is a part of the advertising budget for the program because that's a part of why Lane Kiffin ends up being

0: 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What if you did all this and you lose?
1: We'll answer that question coming up next. 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
11: Rico Dowdle, there could be a real role here with Mike McCarthy. 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
12: Yeah.
11: I could see Rico Dowdle going over 1,000 rushing yards and 10 rushing touchdowns.
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1: Some surprising news out of Baton Rouge. LSU starting quarterback Sam Levin is listed as doubtful.
2: Some believe that it could be some gamesmanship by Lane.
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5: 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If you missed Paul Finebaum, I would strongly urge going back and listening to it on the podcast. Ooh. He was unreal with us on the breaking news last night that LSU quarterback Sam Levitt is, per ESPN.com, a surprise doubtful ahead of the Ole Miss game. Now, he's doubtful, which is an injury designation. The injury has not been stated. We obviously hope, and we want to preface all of this, that there's nothing real life going on with Sam Levitt, because if that's the case, obviously don't play if you're not able to play, if it's real life stuff. If it's injury based, obviously we still hope he's okay. We don't know where it came from, when it happened, and it hasn't been alluded to. The example that we have been using this morning is if CC's head coach at Virginia, Tony Elliott, announced ahead of a big game

0: Unsportsmanlike with Chris Canty, Evan Cohen, and Michelle Smallman.
1: That white hat with that clean burnt orange.
2: It's so dope.
1: Can I say dope? I can't say dope. That sounded horrible. I was just repeating what you just said.
2: I'm sorry, Smalls. I let him into it. That's my bad. I set him up.
1: It's an awesome hat.
3: It's so dope. Go super ahead, duper dope.
1: On Sportsmanlike,
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2: I mean, Paul Feinbaum called us the number one morning show.
3: He did.
1: That was pretty awesome.
2: He said that.
3: So I guess that makes it true.
2: Right?
1: Were you, like, waiting for the drop of that?
2: I was waiting for some kind of response from you.
1: No, I didn't know if you had set up that we have the drop of Paul saying that, and I didn't know if that was the setup there.
2: No.
1: At some point, we will have that, of course. Yes, so dope.
3: So dope.
1: Some have called the coach of LSU a dope. I'm not saying he is or isn't. What I'm saying to you is that is a huge story that we have been talking about today, right? I'm not calling Lane Kiffin a dope. I'm just using that, obviously, play on words there. We don't know what's going on with this quarterback, because out of nowhere last night, Sam Leavitt is put on an injury report. He is listed as doubtful as the Ole Miss game approaches, 7:30 p.m. Eastern, ABC, on Saturday night. And Pete Thamel this morning, tremendous college sports reporter, has said that basically, I'm paraphrasing, no one on the Ole Miss staff believes he's actually hurt. That doesn't mean he isn't. That's just Pete reporting that no one on that staff, obviously, they worked with Coach Kiffin for the last however many years. Basically, they think it's gamesmanship. Now, that comes with a fine if they're able to prove that. CC has pointed out, maybe it's true, but how do you prove that in order for the fine to exist? Doubtful, by definition, is a 25% chance of playing on Saturday night. So before we dive into the awesome game we have tonight between Buffalo and Detroit in the NFL, around the room right now, what do you actually believe? What do you believe?
2: I'd be shocked if Sam Leavitt didn't play on Saturday night.
1: So what do you then believe? He's hurt or not hurt?
2: I think he could be hurt, but I also think he's going to play. So when it comes to the injury designation, doubtful, could it be some gamesmanship baked into that? Yes. Does it present a psychological hurdle for your opponents to have to try to get past? Probably. But at the end of this, this is going to come down to the strength of both teams and who decides or who wins that matchup. It's going to be LSU's defense versus Ole Miss's offense. And whoever gets the better on Saturday night, that team is going to win. And so as much as it's fun to talk about Sam Leavitt and, you know, his status, his health, and the performance he had last week against Louisiana Tech where he threw three picks, what ultimately is going to decide this game is how great Mixing that LSU defense is against Kawan Lacy and Trinidad Chambliss.
1: Smallsy, what do you believe?
3: I'm with CC. I will expect him to play. He could be banged up, but the timing of this and the shroud of secrecy around said injury leads me to fall in line with what the Ole Miss staffers are telling reporters, that they think this is more gamesmanship than injury, because we don't know what the injury is. We don't know the status of it. He spoke afterwards, after their win over Louisiana Tech, didn't seem to be banged up. Lane Kiffin spoke on Monday. He didn't mention anything about Sam Leavitt possibly being injured. So the timing of this and the stakes that are there with this matchup between LSU and Ole Miss lead me to believe that Lane is being Lane, and he could be up to something here.
1: I missed one word before secrecy. What did you say before secrecy?
3: Shroud.
1: I'm going to say word of the day.
3: Shroud is not our word of the
1: day. Damn, good job, buddy.
3: And that is the win on the week for your girl.
1: Well, I'm opposed to.
3: Would you like to know what the word was you would have definitely gotten?
1: Oh, you didn't say it?
3: I haven't said it yet. I was waiting for respect it or check it. Mollycoddle is our word of the day.
1: Oh, my God.
3: Mollycoddle. Mollycoddle.
2: You would have gotten that.
1: I stink.
3: To treat someone with excessive care, protection, or pampering. I was going to use it when we were talking about Deshaun Watson and the Cleveland Browns somehow continuing to support him throughout this, kind of mollycoddling Deshaun Watson. But I didn't get it in there because I was so angry at the situation. So I thought, I'll wait for respect it or check it. But no worries, Evan. You handed me the win on a silver ladder.
1: I did. Can I ask another question off of this?
3: Sure, why not?
1: the top team in the country right now is Texas. If they would have had the exact same circumstance a week ago, where going into the Ohio State game, now they weren't number one then, but let's just play this out. On the Wednesday night into Thursday morning, they released the injury report, and Arch Manning is listed as doubtful. Would it be a huge story? Yes, obviously. It's Arch Manning. It's the Ohio State game. Would we think anything is fishy? I think the answer is clearly no. We would just think that something happened, injury, whatever, right? Yeah. Every reporter, Pete Dammel, et cetera, would be looking into giving us the detail of how the injury occurred, what the diagnosis is, where maybe it goes, his return, could he play this week? Nobody's going to the place of any fishiness. This entire conversation we've had today is based on earned conversation from Lane Kiffin. Mm-hmm. He has earned the right for us to doubt and question almost everything that happens, and that is why the Sam Levitt injury for LSU, a player that, by the way, threw multiple picks last week and did not play that well outside of running the ball in the end zone against Louisiana Tech, that is the reason this is happening. We hope everything is truly okay with Sam Levitt, but I don't think we need justification for this. This is an explanation. A guy being on the injury report leading into a big game is usually just about football and injury. That's it. But when Lane Kiffin is involved, we don't know what it's about. That's the reality. Now,
2: it's wild, man. I mean, just the bad blood between these two teams because of the whole Lane Kiffin situation, how several assistant coaches left that staff to join Lane's staff. I mean, it's just the gamesmanship potentially with the injury report. It was the report yesterday that, you know, the edge rusher, Umami Ellen, was served a breach of contract lawsuit in the parking lot of the LSU Football Ops Center. this is wild that all of this stuff is happening ahead of Saturday night's game in Oxford.
1: 100%.
2: There is no love lost between these two programs, and it's going to make for a lot of drama and tremendous theater when we watch it on Saturday.
3: Can't wait.
2: It's going to be great.
3: Box office.
2: Oh, it's great.
1: We have a massive game even before the massive game, and that is tonight, Thursday Night Football. We have the Lions at the Bills in Buffalo, the opening of the brand new stadium and Highmark Stadium in Buffalo. Both teams, huge aspirations this year for Super Bowl, obviously, especially Buffalo. So which head coach has higher expectations, do you think, this year? Dan Campbell or Joe Brady?
3: Oh, Joe Brady.
1: Why?
3: Because of the tremendous success that Sean McDermott had in Buffalo before he was let go. The Bills had 91 wins over the last seven seasons. It's the most in NFL history for teams without a Super Bowl appearance in that span. Sean McDermott was not let go because he's not a good football coach or not because he didn't have success there. He was let go because they didn't reach the pinnacle of said success. They didn't get to and or win a Super Bowl. And when you have arguably the best quarterback in the NFL and Josh Allen, you have a finite window to win. And this is a fan base and an organization that is desert thirsty for that win. And they are acting with the requisite sense of urgency that Josh Allen provides you. If the Buffalo Bills go undefeated in the regular season and they look awesome, they're crushing everybody, but they lose in the first round of the playoffs.
1: Disappointing season.
3: Failure. The only measure of success for him is to get to a Super Bowl.
1: Wait, you were careful with your words. Get to or win?
3: Get to is a step in the right direction in year one.
1: Oh, yeah.
3: That would be major.
1: But Sean McDermott had to win one. Joe Brady, because it's his first year in your mind, has to get to one.
3: Yes.
1: Okay.
3: Whereas with Dan Campbell, you have a little bit longer of a runway. Expectations are there, certainly. But based on what you did last season, getting back to the playoffs, winning playoff games, getting back to where you were, seems like you're getting back, you're recalibrating to where you once were and you should be.
1: To be fair, though, I very much think your Bills reasoning is completely sound and makes a lot of sense in terms of differentiating win one versus get to one. I think that there is logic in there. The Dan Campbell thing is interesting. Dan Campbell's been to an NFC championship game, has he not?
3: Yes, he has.
1: And Dan Campbell, now expectations this year, while the Lions historically have had no success, he's had an insane amount of success, and there's nothing that ratchets up Vegas East, Bristol, our producers, more, specifically Nuno, than us saying Lions fans should be thrilled with Dan Campbell and whatever he does. They get annoyed, you know, because we haven't elevated expectations for the Lions as to you must do X, Y, and Z. And instead, and CeCe's the one who brings this up, but I agree with him a lot, you date back to 100 years of ineptitude and then put the 4 years in perspective versus the other 96. I'm making up numbers here. Instead of just, well, no, 4 years should lead to this next step. We don't do that.
2: No, I think we're going to start doing that this year if the Detroit Lions give us more of what we saw last year, right?
1: Which is last place, but winning record.
3: 9-8 last place.
1: Tricky way of looking at it.
2: Yeah, but you lost at home to J.J. McCarthy, who can't get on the field right now for a team that took him in the top 10. So, yeah, that's not great. What I'll say is this. The bar for Joe Brady is so much higher to clear just because of the situation that he's taken over and everything that's happening around him in the AFC East. Lest we not forget, Drake May in his second year went to the Super Bowl. Josh Allen still ain't got there. Still ain't got there. Post-Tom Brady, the New England Patriots prior to last season were closer to the New York Jets than they were the Miami Dolphins or the Buffalo Bills. And they went to the Super Bowl in year two with Drake May. That in and of itself should create more urgency within the franchise, and I think that's why we saw the Bills pivot off of Sean McDermott and to hire Joe Brady. So, yeah, this is I'm not going to say championship or bust because there is no bust, but the only way you can define success for Joe Brady is getting Josh Allen to the Super Bowl. Anything else that he does will be deemed unsuccessful. Winning the division is not enough. Getting to the conference championship game, I'm sorry, it's not enough. You have to get to a Super Bowl. So that's why, to me, success for the Bills and success for Joe Brady, the bar to clear is so much higher than what Dan Campbell is. Because if the Detroit Lions get to the conference championship game, we would all be excited about that.
3: For sure.
2: And they've already been there, but if they got there again, we would be excited about that.
3: Right. It's all predicated on what happened last season. The Lions and Dan Campbell, basement of the division, no playoffs, step back. So if they get back to the NFC championship game, back on track, pointing in the right direction. Last year, Josh Allen had the easiest path of his career. No Mahomes, no Lamar, no Burrow. And you still had a disappointing playoff exit. That's why the results are so much more extreme, or what we expect the results to be are so much more extreme for Joe Brady and the Buffalo Bills this season.
1: Coming up, a star defender is asking his opponent's quarterback this week to just play quarterback. What? And that'll help? We'll get to that next. We're on Sportsmanlike, presented by Progressive Insurance.
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1: Unsportsmanlike. Complimented Jalen Hurts.
2: Yeah, but in a jealousy way. In a
3: your wife's into it.
1: Yes. Well, when my wife comes in the house and I'm on the couch watching an NFL game, she says, "Is the Eagles playing? Jalen Hurts?" Like, that's the baby, the Eagles already played this week. Like,
2: all of a sudden, you're a pro Eagles household.
1: Every time the NFL is on in my house, she's wondering whether or not the Eagles is on the TV.
2: I understand. Eagles fan around.
3: I'm a Jalen Hurts fan. I get destroyed for that. I don't understand. I need it. You know what? I need backup. And a backup for Jeffrey Simmons saying, "Oh, the tight. Oh yeah, all we got to do is make Jalen Hurts play quarterback this week." Okay. Good luck. Good luck on that one. We are on Sportsmanlike here on ESPN Radio. ESPNU, we are presented by Progressive Insurance. Well, our next guest is a diehard Philadelphia Eagles fan. He is in his 21st year, 20th year. It's just celebrated 20 years. How does that work? 2021? I don't know how that works exactly. 20 years at ESPN. 21. 6 p.m. SportsCenter Eastern Time. College football. Diehard Eagles fan. It is our buddy, Kevin Negandhi. Kevin, I just want to give you the floor to just go off on all these people that are hating on me and hating on all of the Jalen Hurts support that we have shown on this show.
4: Evan, I appreciate the introduction. You forgot one thing. Biggest unsportsmanlike fan around, because I think this is the best radio show anywhere.
3: Well, we appreciate that, and we'll take that intro. We'll take that intro, that's for sure.
4: So, as for Jalen Hurts, I just find it fascinating that, you know, the bottom line is, don't you want to get wins? And the conversation with Jalen Hurts always shifts to, well, he doesn't do this and he doesn't do that. But then at the end of the day, when you look at it, it's the results, right? You get the wins. You have three touchdowns. And to me, more than anything else that stood out when Jalen Hurts has a great season, it's his ability to extend plays where he's comfortable moving outside the pocket. And I saw that against the Commanders. Things weren't working. I'm not going to settle. I'm not going to wait. I'm going to run. And if you could do that, and especially in that 3rd and 18, which was critical, it changes how they're going to move forward. Now, I will add this. It's a team sport, and Chris Canty will agree, not one person wins an entire game on Sunday. But when you are so self-reliant on the offensive line's health, because that was the MVP during that Super Bowl run, the offensive line, and last year they took a big hit, several big hits, with the injuries to Juergens and Dickerson and Lane Johnson. They're in the same situation this year. I do not think Dickerson's going to be healthy the rest of the season. I'm not sure if Juergens going to finish the entire season playing. And this is Lane Johnson's last hurrah. So as a result, you need Jalen to move around to extend plays –

0: And if he's willing to do that, it changes this entire offense, and the results continue to stay the same, and that guy wins football games.
1: So, Kevin, with all of that being said, knowing that you have a head coach-quarterback combination that have been to multiple Super Bowls, won a championship, what is the bar to clear for the Philadelphia Eagles this season? How do you define success in 2026 as an Eagles fan?
0: I think growth, right? To me, the disappointing part of that 49ers loss was everybody knew X's and O's, Shanahan on the other side, they're going to be outmatched, as well as, you know, like the way that offense looked under Petullo, it was horrendous. How many hitch routes can you freaking throw out there and run a basic scheme that everybody understands and everybody anticipates and can see before the play plays out, where you're not running a bunch of motion? To me, more than anything else with this Eagles offense with Mannion is, hey, can we get into this part of the decade where you're running an offense that others are seeing and using and it's advanced and not archaic? That, to me, is success. So I'm going to say, they've got to win at least one playoff game. And if they're in a game in that second round or third round and they're extending it, I think then you're meeting the expectations more than anything else. Because this window of winning, you got to think about it. What they did last year, Chris, was they paid all the offensive guys and they went super young on defense and how he nailed all the draft picks, right? Now you're going to see that they have to start paying this defense.
1: Oh, yeah.
0: They did already with Jordan Davis. They did already with Jalen Carter. But eventually, Quinyon Mitchell, Cooper DeJean.
1: Next year.
0: You're going to have to start paying some of these guys.
2: Kevin, I'm glad you brought up Howie Roseman, because I think universally we praise him for the job that he's done constructing this team in Philadelphia. But as Evan mentioned when he opened up this conversation, Jalen Hurts, one part of the duo on the field that doesn't necessarily get the same amount of credit. Nick Sirianni haters, Jalen Hurts haters, as an Eagles fan, as a Philly guy, how do you take it when people don't want to give either one of them credit for what's been happening in Philly during this recent run of success?
0: I think it's frustrating. I mean, seven play callers for Jalen Hurts can be, I mean, for anybody, can be super challenging. I think the biggest question, and I've been very guilty of this, is what does Nick Sirianni do? What's his role? Is he the figurehead? When he plays the role of a figurehead, what does he do in the idea of, are you going to be outcoached? Are you in a game where you have Shanahan on the other side? How are you going to handle that? And I think that's been our frustration as Eagles fans, because when Howie's in charge of, you know, the DC and the OC hirings, it's a completely different team. So what exactly are you the head coach of vibes, Nick Sirianni? Well, the vibes weren't good a couple years ago, and the team all felt it. The vibes weren't really that good last year. So what are you exactly leading with this team more than anything else? Are you a figurehead while Howie, you know, designs this team? That's the frustration. Now, this is from the outside. The players really tell you, you know, they like Nick. They like Nick's passion. They like Nick and his emotion. But where are you going to be when you need that in a game like you're playing the Niners in the playoffs, and you got a guy on the other side who's developing a scheme like Shanahan or eventually McVay? What are you going to do to counteract with that? Because vibes ain't going to carry you through it. And I think that's the frustrating part that Eagles fans have had with Sirianni, because when he's hired his guy and they've run his offense, it's been dreadful. It has not been good. Now, I will say Kellen Moore was running a scheme where it was a little bit of his offense, but it was a lot of like what Nick wanted to do. And then in the end, he said, my offensive line's the best offensive line in the league. They're the MVP. We are going to run with Saquon, and we have so many talented weapons. We'll win one-on-one matchups with Jalen throwing. The question now is, you've got to develop a scheme here, because you're not going to win a lot of one-on-ones. I mean, you saw how the Commanders – They basically said, all right, our attention is going to be on Devontae. Can you beat us now with, you know, Wicks and Goddard? And eventually Jalen was like, I've got to run because our line's leaking and Saquon's getting stopped at the line.
3: We're talking with Kevin Agande, SportsCenter, 6 p.m. Eastern with Christine Williamson, as well as ESPN ABC college football host and just a great, great sports fan, Philly fan specifically. Let's go here, Kevin. Why is it that everyone that is quote unquote in the know believes that Justin Herbert and Jordan Love and even Joe Burrow are obviously better than Jalen Hurts? Why is that?
0: It's a great question. I can't answer that. I can tell you that with a guy like Herbert, he walks off the bus, right? And, you know, when you're built like Herbert, you're built like Josh Allen, you come off the bus and you're like, oh, my God, that's a quarterback, right? The way they're built, 6'4", 6'5", with rocket arms. I don't understand. Like, Herbert's – this goes all the way through college. Herbert's arm is incredible. And his ability to throw the deep ball – the problem with Herbert is we've never seen him win, like win. You see the potential. And I think sometimes you see the potential and sometimes that becomes the narrative over anything else when it comes to the results. Everybody has seen the potential with Josh Allen and that becomes the narrative instead of the results. Now, listen, Josh Allen doesn't play defense. Josh Allen wasn't on the field when the Chiefs went down the field in 13 seconds and won the game. But there's a lot of things that play into this entire experience that you've got to have the right combination. You've got to win when the window is open for you right then and there. I think all of that plays a role. I can't speak to it. I think sometimes we fall in love with, man, he throws a great ball. Man, look how beautiful that throw was. And then you forget all the other intangibles that play a role. And Jalen, I've always said that Jalen is Nick Saban as a player, man. He does not care how it looks. He does not care about the entire process. What he cares about are the results, right? And sometimes Jalen can give you nothing to the media, and sometimes that's a put off with a lot of people covering him. But that's how Jalen is, man. Everybody around him is rat poison, and he's been programmed that way, you know, with Nick. And he's the son of a coach, you know, a well-known high school coach in Texas. So Jalen's idea of trying to please people out the door. His idea of winning has always stayed the same. It's always stayed true. The one thing about Jalen that he had to work on, I think, and it's why he won the locker room when he was a rookie. He jumped in and everybody embraced him and he didn't act like he was better than anybody. And there was a disconnect with Carson Wentz then. And everybody kind of gravitated toward Jalen. And then over the years, Jalen's focus on winning. And listen, Jalen's an old soul, man. Jalen doesn't do things that 20-year-olds do. And I'm not a mouthpiece for Jalen. It's just things that I've observed. He's not one of those guys that's going to kick it in his 20s like 20-year-old guys would do. What he's like is, hey, man, I've got other things to do. I'm not going to, you know, fraternize with a lot of people. I just want to focus on the next game. The main thing's the main thing. And then you can develop a disconnect that way. And I think that was what was going on the last couple of years inside the locker room. And now I think Jalen's more aware of that. Hey, like listen, you've got to be personable more in the locker room. And it's not always just, hey, win and just go home. It's let's make sure you have some friendships and relationships and you build that. And I think you're seeing a different type of approach this year. Which is beneficial, man. And Chris can weigh in on that. When you have a connection in that locker room, that plays a big role on the field in close games.
3: He can, but not right this second, because we got a break. Kevin, you are the best. We appreciate it. We'll watch you tonight, 6 p.m. Eastern on SportsCenter. Kevin Negandhi, thanks so much.
0: Love the show. Thanks for having me on. Take care, guys.
3: All right. And this graphic, is Evan talks about his favorite team. No, Evan talks about the favorite quarterback, maybe. All right, we will discuss this. Plus, there's some breaking news in college football we will pass along to you coming up next. 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
1: Get to respect it or check it in just a minute here, but I do want to pass along some breaking news. College football, I mentioned. North Carolina defensive coordinator Steve Belichick has resigned as defensive coordinator. He's been on medical leave since August 6th. The university has just put out a statement that Pete Dammel has passed along, our ESPN college sports reporter. I will read you. This is from North Carolina. The university has concluded a thorough and independent investigation into allegations related to culture and climate within the Carolina football program. The investigation determined that certain actions demonstrated a disregard for Carolina's values and standards of conduct. The investigation also found that these actions were isolated in scope and not a systematic failure. As the university previously announced, general manager Michael Lombardi resigned from the program effective September 3rd. Steve Belichick has resigned from his position as defensive coordinator effective October 27, 2026, following the conclusion of the current medical leave. Throughout the investigation, the university has been guided by the legal advice of outside counsel. All necessary corrective actions are now underway and will be overseen by Carolina Athletics and the Office of University Counsel. With these actions, the university considers the investigation to be resolved. Consistent with university policy regarding personnel matters, there will be no further comments on individuals. As always, should credible and new information arise, the university will evaluate and take it appropriate action, consistent with its policies and responsibilities. Separately, Carolina football suspended Keenan Chapman from the team indefinitely in connection with an incident Tuesday night. Chapman's suspension, like the actions resulting from the investigations, reflect the university's commitment to accountability and the well-being of its student athletes. We believe the steps announced today will help make Carolina football program a stronger program and one that continues to earn the pride of the entire Carolina community. That's a statement from UNC. Obviously, all of this is under the watch of Coach Belichick, Bill Belichick. I think there are seemingly some different circumstances for all three of these, clearly. I'm not going to speculate. I don't think any of us are going to speculate as to
2: what... But the problem is the lack of transparency opens the door to casting aspersions on the entire program, mm-hmm. especially if they don't have success. Mm-hmm. That's the problem with all of this, right? That's the issue that we're finding. And so when you start talking about people being dismissed from the program, you start talking about players being dismissed from the program but not being indicative of systemic failures, then we all want to know, well, what the hell happened?
1: Right.
2: That warranted dismissing these three individuals.
3: Right.
2: And the fact that we don't know that, if the UNC Tar Heels football program struggles from this point on in the season, we will all wonder exactly what was happening.
1: Right. So,
2: They say this all the time. Absolute power corrupts absolutely. Bill Belichick has absolute power over that program when they decided to hire him and give him that kind of money.
1: So
2: for all of these things to be happening, and we're talking about just being in year two, hey, man.
1: Fair or unfair, this statement I'm going to make right now. Coach Belichick now has to win in order to clean up his program.
2: Yes.
1: Fair. Which means he has the opportunity to clean up the program, but there's a certain amount of wins that go with it.
2: Yes.
1: Which is a weird thing. One shouldn't have anything to do with the other,
2: but it does.
3: Because when you initially brought him there and the wins weren't happening, you would say, oh, well, look at the relevancy he's brought to North Carolina football. Mm-hmm. Now it's just bad headlines and not a lot of winning to back it up in the totality of his tenure there.
1: Yeah, and there are a lot of people on that staff that are very close to him. And when you think about them, you think about Belichick. And two of them are now not on the staff, right? Michael Lombardi, Steve Belichick. Now,
3: the two that you would assign as closest to him.
1: Well, his other son is on the staff, Brian Belichick. And Jamie Collins is on the staff, who is a good example of, like, things can go wrong and then be made right. Like, they did not have the perfect relationship in New England. And they found a place, and he was a phenomenal football player. I think they had him on the squad four different times.
2: Yeah, he's a good
1: player. Like... There are other guys that are associated with him. These are the two biggest names by far. Steve Belichick is more known than Brian Belichick.
3: So as the biggest Bill Belichick stan I've ever come across, how would you characterize his tenure at North Carolina up until this point?
1: So I don't think bringing in Steve was a poor decision at all. It's a poor result, and hopefully he's okay. I just think that based on his tenure in New England and Washington, remember he was with the Huskies, Jed Fish, they worked together in New England. I think everybody would say that is a coach that is worthy of the position that he got.
2: He's a respected football mind.
1: Okay, sure.
2: Yeah.
1: And did not work out. The reason, again, we don't know. The Michael Lombardi one is interesting because when Michael Lombardi resigned, it was almost as if, and I don't know what happened, but I'm just speaking as to consumption of content. It was almost as if it was celebrated. He is not... Let's be honest. The internet doesn't like him. Let's put it that way. That doesn't mean people that know him don't like him. But it's weird it's like Lane Kiffin. If Lane Kiffin were to flame out at LSU, there would be those that would celebrate. So the Michael Lombardi thing is you better be right. I said at the time that I would have brought in Scott Pioli if he was willing to do it. He's with Virginia.
2: He's with us, cuz.
1: Right, but Scott Pioli. No, I know. But this is important. You cannot find someone that has a bad word to say about Scott Pioli. He's known as a salt of the earth, inclusive, wonderful football mind and person. Belichick made it. And by the way, it's not just this. Bobby Petrino's on that staff, too. Phenomenal. He made a mind for football. He made a lot of decisions that better work out.
3: So how would you characterize it?
1: That's
2: a great, it's a long-winded way.
1: Work in progress.
3: Let's go back to this. His two high-profile hires that the general football public knows about have resigned. Not a lot of winning. All the drama with his significant other. The things that were said from parents about the way that the program was being run. The disrespect that they felt. A lot of bad headlines, Evan, and not a lot of winning. So if you had a word.
1: Last year.
3: If you had a word to use to describe Bill Belichick's tenure so far at North Carolina, what would it be?
1: Can I use three words? Work in progress?
3: Sure.
1: Because you didn't fight when I said he has to win to clean up the program. Meaning you're giving him the opportunity to win to get the opportunity to clean it up.
3: Well, that's what he did in New England. Anytime there was a scandal or something negative coming out of New England, they just kept winning.
2: The Flategate, we're going to go to the Super Bowl and win it.
1: Good day ever.
3: Right next to Roger Goodell.
2: You hand us the trophy.
3: That's right.
2: Thanks, little buddy.
1: So, work in progress. Just a reminder, they are 2-0. This is your weekend. If you're a hater like you, this is your weekend, right? Because they play Clemson.
3: I'm not a hater. I'm just calling it like I see it.
1: It's okay to be a hater.
2: 2-0 against Texas Christian and East Tennessee State.
1: Well, yeah, but the TCU game, they were not supposed to win.
2: Okay. Right.
1: So they did win that in Ireland. They come back. They win against the East Tennessee State, obviously. This is the one. If they can win this.
2: Beating Clemson?
1: Yeah, this is the one. Freshman quarterback for Clemson. Dabo, third best looking coach in college football per the rankings. I mean, this is the one. Right?
2: Yeah, you better get this one because you ain't going to get the one the following week against Notre Dame.
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3: Well, I'm going to start with Canty on this one because I think I know Evan's answer.
1: Oh, they changed it. I thought I saw another one in there. My bad.
3: Well, since we were talking about the state of North Carolina football, we're running out of time. We have one respect it or check it today. CeCe, you first. Respect it or check it. UNC can turn things around with Bill Belichick at the helm.
2: No. They got four top 25 opponents remaining on the schedule, and Duke ain't no easy win with Nate Shepard in the backfield.
3: Illinois is aware.
2: That's my point. So, like, yeah, dog, I don't see that happening. That's going to be a gnaw.
3: Volchek?
2: Yeah.
1: I respect it. They win this weekend. They're off to a great start. I respect it. I think they need to bring in somebody that has a perfect image. I don't know who that person is off the top of my head. They need to bring in somebody where they're like, okay, that person's there now. Things will kind of figure itself out a little bit.
2: I mean, listen, the best that they're going to do looking at their schedule is 75. That's the best they're going to be.
3: That'd be an improvement from last year.
2: An improvement from last year, but is it the results they were looking for in year two, paying Belichick what they're paying him?
3: Is it enough?
2: No.
1: Can I ask you a question, though, As somebody that lived in North Carolina for part of your life and played in the ACC, blindly, let's say Belichick's not there, okay? And I said to you, what do you think North Carolina football's record is going to be? You don't even know who's on the team, who's coaching. You just know enough.
2: Yeah, 7-4, 8-3. Yeah.
1: So he is what they are, which is not enough for what they've given him, which I'm acknowledging, right? But let's not make it seem like he's coaching, you know, Texas and they're 7-5.
3: I can't go down this road again.
1: I'm knocking him. I'm saying he can't be everyone else. I'm agreeing with that.
2: Yes, but there's always it's cyclical. And in the ACC, every 3 or 4 years, North Carolina always rises up, ends up being a top 10 ranked team, and they contend for a conference championship. Mm-hmm.
1: Well, he's got to have that. And if he doesn't get it this year,
2: they seem so far away from that right now.
3: So far.
1: 2-0. Just saying. All right. So, no Carolina blue paint all over the walls here, Smalls? We're not doing that with Sherwin-Williams?
3: You might.
1: I might.
3: I'm not going to do that. 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
3: 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Stay tuned because you'll hear more about DraftKings and all it has to offer throughout the show. DraftKings, the crown is yours. And yes, we're going with the Buffalo Bills that are breaking in a new stadium tonight. Highmark Stadium, same name, new digs, right across the street from the old stadium. Hopefully this results in the Buffalo Bills getting a different result once we get to the playoffs. Josh Allen getting over the hump. They host the Detroit Lions tonight. All the signs point to the Buffalo Bills being able to win this game. Exercise the demons against the Houston Texans. Detroit Lions offensive line is all kinds of banged up. I'm going with the road team, even on a short week. Oh. I'm rolling with the Detroit Lions against the spread, so I'll take the 5.5 points that the Lions are getting. Dan Campbell and company coming there with a chip on their shoulder. I'm not saying that the Lions are going to win this game, but I do think the game will be closer than the 5.5 point spread. So I'm going with the Detroit Lions plus 5.5. It's $100 with a total payout of $187. That is the play of the day.
4: Survived a terrible, terrible moment in our history.
1: The most unsportsmanlike moment of the day.
5: That was terrible.
6: Was not a great look.
7: All right, well, Pete Alonso, Orioles against the Mets for those that are haters. As the gift that keeps on giving, I guess. Kevin Brown, play-by-play last night about the Mets in the outfield.
8: So he's one of the best defensive catchers in baseball. Gets that one in his favor, and Encarnacion Strand pops an 0-2 up. Lindor ranging out into shallow left, and the ball will drop. Lindor, Bichette, and Soto. About $1 billion worth of Mets out in left field, and none of them could pick it up.
9: Originally, I thought this was Francisco Lindor's ball.
10: Agreed. This definitely is Francisco's ball.
9: And once you go out as a third baseman, Bichette is waiting to hear Francisco Lindor. And right there, it seemed like he did hear something. Maybe not Lindor or not, but you anticipate it. Never did Bichette call it, and as a third baseman, you're not supposed to, and the only one that can override Lindor in all of this would be Soto in left field.
7: Soto, Lindor, Bichette. Eduardo Perez giving great analysis of the play, but the line of $1 billion worth of Mets in left field, and none of them could catch that ball.
3: It's facts, and that was the day after A.J. Ewing dropped the fly ball at the wall that allowed an inside-the-park home run to win the game.
7: Which was the secondary storyline of that game because of Pete Alonso's 300th home run. But it got buried because of the fact that it was, you know, not the big home run from Alonso.
3: Who did it better, the Bad News Bears or the 2026 Mets?
7: But wait, there's more.
11: Real quick, is that the way that we would sum up this season? Just that bar right there from Kevin Brown? $1 billion worth of Mets in the outfield, and none of them can catch the ball.
7: I hate to correct you, but it makes matters worse. He said in left field, not the outfield. If you actually have the whole outfield, it's even more than that.
11: Thank you for that correction, because you're right.
7: So a couple of nights ago, after the Pete Alonso home run, there's also ESPN Insights put out there the home runs at Citi Field since July 1st by Mets first baseman. Pete Alonso, 2, the Mets 1. Great.
11: We're almost in October.
7: The Orioles put out there a tweet the other night about using the word Met in the tweet just to that Pete Alonso met the moment. Thank you. Wonderful. All right, let's deflect. Ben Johnson, the coach of the Chicago Bears, getting ready for the matchup with Brian Flores and the Minnesota Vikings. That's the offense-defense matchup. Let's take a listen to Ben Johnson.
12: Like Flores, where not only is he very accomplished, but someone that you have faced so many times. Is there ever a trap to avoid of just overthinking and trying to guess what he thinks, you think he thinks, you think he thinks you're going to do? Or?
13: Yes, there is.
12: How do you avoid going down a path where you're just overdoing?
13: I'm in that path right now.
7: I like him. I'm starting to realize, I was a little bit annoyed with him when he was the Lions offensive coordinator, and you heard all those reports about he wants $17 million a year. He's picking and choosing his job. And you're like, what has this guy done to be able to do that? And now, he's awesome. And then did you see the picture that went viral over the weekend of his freshman year when he first got to UNC as a player before he was a quarterback. UNC, you know what number he wore? 23.
3: Ben Johnson against Brian Flores coach defenses. Ben Johnson is 5-1, 27.5 points per game, 72 total QBR, and a plus 39 point differential.
11: You think he's going to like beating Brian Flores twice a year too?
3: I think he's going to meet the moment.
7: I think that I will have, personally, I don't know if you guys feel this way, I think I'm going to have roller coaster rides around my takes around him. Like, I'm predicting that now that I could see the highs of, oh my God, he's so good, and the lows of that turn me off of his actions. But he is a badass right now.
11: It works if you're winning. If not...
7: If not, he can be the North Carolina coach, it seems like. Come back to college where he went to school for a few years.
3: Mike McDaniel once dropped 70 points on Sean Payton. And one person is still the head coach of the team, and the other is not.
11: He's the OC that took the loss from the Arizona Cardinals.
3: Life comes at you fast in pro sports.
7: So, Baker Mayfield, proud Oklahoma guy, right? Oklahoma upset this past weekend against Michigan. That's where you insert your go blue, CeCe. And I did not know this. Todd Bowles, head coach of the Tampa Bay Bucks, his son is on the Michigan team. So Todd Bowles and Baker Mayfield had a little bet about the game, and Baker showed up yesterday in a very tight, although he's very skinny these days, Michigan practice jersey. Take a listen.
0: That hurts. That hurts real bad. It's been a rough couple days. Oh, damn, Todd.
5: Can you explain that for us?
0: Oklahoma versus Michigan. Todd's son was on the winning side of it. The Sooners were not. And so, therefore, I squeezed into this little tank top.
5: To do. Buy that for you?
0: Nope. He's probably got something worse.
7: You know what? And Todd Bowles was singing in the background. You know what my biggest takeaway from this whole thing is? All the drama between Baker and the Bucks had nothing to do with his relationship with Todd Bowles.
11: It was business.
7: I know, but I didn't know that those two were like as tied as... If I knew that beforehand, I would not have thought that maybe they were going to move on from Baker.
6: Do you know Todd's son also led Michigan with 9 tackles in that game?
7: I do now.
6: Huge game for him. So not only that, but his son had like a big day and was a big part of the win.
3: I just love the fact that Baker Mayfield is light considering how he played in week one.
11: Oh.
3: And how bad it was.
11: Oh.
3: Just saying. I guess he felt like the things that they did wrong in week one can be fixed, including his turnovers. So the fact that he's in a light mood, probably a good thing for the Bucks.
11: You didn't hear him say it was a rough couple days.
3: Probably a bad thing for the Browns, though.
11: Yeah.
7: We are on a Friday. Golic's up next. We're on Sports
3: Line. 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

0: breakfast when I was doing stuff for Learfield with Kate Scott and our producer, Tom Bowen. That was a staple for us every game day morning to go and just stuff our pie hole. So, yeah, the sweater getting tighter is real during the season.
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0: some questions don't need Google. They need Dad.
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0: Golic has you covered.
3: Father of mine.
0: It's Hey Dad.
4: Oh, Daddy.
0: With the Golics.

0: opportunity to ask a dad, our dad, really my dad, any question that's on your mind here. Maybe you can't get to your dad right now. Maybe you want to double check his work. Dad's here to try and help you out there. 888-729-3776 is the caller number. As always, we have to put out the disclaimer there because my dad is not a doctor. He's not a lawyer. He's not anything specific. So run the disclaimer, Bubba, just to cover us legally.
1: The following segment is for entertainment purposes only. Please do not make any major life decisions based solely on something you heard from a person with a microphone and a questionable internet connection. Consult an actual professional before quitting your job, suing your neighbor, getting married, getting divorced, buying cryptocurrency, or attempting anything involving power tools. Mike Golic is a radio hall of famer, not a doctor or a lawyer.
2: Let's just say I have no idea how to buy cryptocurrency, so don't ask that.
0: Yeah, please, God, don't ask him about that here, because that means I'll have to try and explain to him what cryptocurrency is, and that's not fun for anybody. Let's start off with Scott in Illinois. Scott, you're on the Golics here. What's your question for Dad?
3: Yeah, so I'm 39. I drive a truck during the week, and I get home like late in the evenings. And then I like to ref football on the weekend and baseball and stuff during the spring, but like I'm kind of burning myself out, but I'm trying to work as much as I can to support my family, but like I also feel out of balance, too, where I feel like I'm not getting enough time with my family, and I'm craving that. And it's like, especially with my wife and I, the work schedule, she works nights and stuff. So it's like, where do I draw that fine line of supporting my family financially enough, but also making time where I don't run myself in the ground and also be able to spend time with them, too?
0: God, no, we appreciate the call, Scott. That's real life.
2: That is real life. And early in my career at ESPN, I would do the show every day and then travel every weekend during football season calling games. So I was basically for 6 months working 7 days a week. So I kind of went through that. And it's tough because you obviously, well, you and your wife both work, so you're both financially supporting the family. It's just the line that you feel comfortable with, that it can you not ref football or ump baseball? Can you deal without the money from that to have more time with your family? If you can't, it's just going to be you're going to get tired because you want to be up and around for your kids. It is a balancing act that obviously it's something you and your wife are going to have to discuss on what do we need financially to live the life we want. And obviously, you know, because people work all the time and don't have time with their kids, but you have to find that balance. And I don't know that balance. Only you guys know that balance. But obviously, the kids only grow up once, and you want to be there as much as you can. So that's what I would say. If it's possible to stop officiating, I know you say you like to do it. Do you need to do it financially to help your family? If you don't, that's what I would give up first. If you do, You're just gonna have to find time, stay up later than you want, be tired. It's just a sacrifice you're gonna have to make.
0: Yeah, I can only speak from the kid's side and the other side, but in the way that it manifests for us is you figure out the things that are most important that you can't miss, and you draw the line there and figure out the rest. You know, they'll appreciate the sacrifices that you make, but also being there for the big moments. There's no substitute for that. Let's go to Scott in Virginia. Scott, you're on the Golics. What's your question for Dad?
4: Hey, yeah, thank you. So I'm in my early 50s, and I have zero cartilage in my left shoulder. And I'm talking to a doctor who is kind of recommending that I have a complete shoulder replacement. And I don't know anybody that's had one, but I believe you have had one, Mike. I believe I heard you talk about that. And if that's the case, like, how was it? Were you able to get back to things that you were doing previously when your shoulder was good and it wasn't, you know, damaged?
2: So that's perfect timing. Yes, I did about a year ago. I had my left shoulder replaced, and I have to have my right shoulder replaced as well. Let me tell you, it's brutal. Of the replacements, the knee, the hip, and the shoulder is the worst because it moves in so many different ways. Had to sleep upright for a week or two, and the rehab is tough. Make no mistake about it. It is difficult. But you're in your 50s, obviously you're waiting, and so your shoulder, you have been in pain to the point where you need this, to the point where you don't know anything but pain. That's how mostly you get replacements, is you've just known pain forever. The feeling when you finally have it rehabbed of no pain is incredible. I mean, so yes, it's worth it, but you do go through some tough rehab for a shoulder, without question. But it is absolutely worth it on the other side, because one day after all the rehab, you'll go, wow, I don't know what it's like to not have pain in the shoulder, and man, does it feel good.
0: Yeah, it also is infinitely more painful when you try and go way ahead of schedule and don't listen to your doctors, your family, your wife, or anyone else about how quickly you should be passing certain milestones in your rehab. Why don't you tell them that part?
2: Yeah. I went away from where I had the surgery for about a month, spent the time here at Notre Dame, and I rehabbed on my own, and I did too much.
0: You took the sling off all the time when you weren't supposed to. You were bumping into stuff here. You were reckless. You were reckless in a way that Scott should not be if he goes through with
2: this. I was. I had the thought that I have to get back on the field, which in no way, shape, or form was I getting back on the field, but that was my mentality, and it did set me back a little bit.
0: Hey, Dad is brought to you by Allstate. You're in good hands with Dad, and in this case, hopefully a good shoulder here. We wish Scott well in that endeavor. We'll get to more of your calls, 888-729-3776. But coming up next, country music superstar Kenny Chesney going to join the show in hour number two.
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14: 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So it's more the Fell For It Again award. I'm waving away a lot of warning signs because I'm so bullish on what this offense could be.
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0: 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Hit us up at The Golics on social media at 888-729-3776 as we take your calls for Hey Dad, any questions that you might have for my dad, fatherly advice that you need here. Could talk about your fears. I was saying this morning and kind of honestly didn't get great advice on it. How to deal with my fear of stairs. Sit around all the time and think about how I haven't fallen down the stairs for the last time in my life. It's terrifying.
2: What kind of fear is that? The fear of falling downstairs? I mean, grow up, Peter Pan. What are you doing?
0: I am growing up. I'm 37, and the thought of having to fall downstairs again really keeps me up at night because my body is not designed to be able to absorb that impact. We'll get to those fears later. Now we have got an incredible guest, someone who just continues to do it at the highest level right now. Kenny Chesney, country music superstar. Kind enough to join us here. Kenny, we appreciate your time. You're coming off another incredible run for you and getting ready to start a new one. Sphere residency, New York Times bestseller, Country Music Hall of Fame induction. So how are you doing? How is it being Kenny Chesney right now?
26: Oh, it's good, man. It's busy, but good. It's great to see you guys again.
0: Great to see you, too. It's been a little while here. And Kenny, before I get to anything else, I got to ask just out of curiosity. You've done so many great things. You got a stadium tour that's getting ready to come out, which we can't wait to talk about. But performing at the Sphere, I've been to shows there. I've seen what it's like. From a performer's angle, what is that venue like among all the ones that you've been a part of from over the years?
26: Well, it's definitely the most unique. It really is. And for me and the band that's been doing it for a minute, it was great for us to be in that space, and it forces you to create different neural pathways in your brain when it comes to creating and when it comes to putting a show together. It was just magical. It really was. But to see the look on people's faces, when we start the show, I mean, it's as if they're experiencing the music in a completely different state of consciousness. And it was insane to be a part of.
2: Obviously, you're just an incredible superstar now, selling out NFL stadiums. We've been to so many of your shows, and just it's so much fun. But take everybody back. Your first album, I think, was My Wildest Dreams in 1994. Go back to the beginning and just how you grew to what you are today.
26: Wow, my first record came out in 1993, believe it or not. That's crazy to think about. But it, you know, you just mentioned, we just put our stadium shows on for next summer. And look, we just didn't wake up one day and decide to do these stadium shows. I mean, it was built year after year, show after show, album after album. And I'm proud of that. You know, but I think like anybody else, when you first start, it's only human nature that you want everything to happen all at once. And I was no different, but I'm really glad that I was afforded the gift of time to get better. It was like, I mean, I don't know, Mike, it was like, for me, when I first started, it's like I spent 10 years in AA baseball, if that makes sense, you know, and then we were able to go and do what we did.
0: I am curious from that standpoint, because you've been so tied in with sports your whole career, and there's such a natural marriage of sports and music. And we always hear athletes talk later in their career about the things you learn once you become a veteran. What's the biggest thing that you learned from back then in the early days to now as someone who's a veteran of the country music scene?
26: Oh, you mean what I've learned from the journey?
0: What you've learned from the journey,
26: like,
0: yeah.
26: How do you mean? Like, oh, wow. You know, we still work really hard. You know, I think that you, no matter what you do, you can't take anything for granted. I really hope I haven't written my best song yet. I hope that I haven't put on my best show yet. So I've never been able to sit still and think, okay, we did it. Honestly, I mean, we still work really hard to give the fans out there the best possible experience they can have of their summer. So I've never been, complacency has never been a part of my journey at all, you know, but you learn indirectly when you see other people do that, you know, where they just get complacent, or they get lazy, or they don't keep pushing themselves. And I've never wanted to be that person.
2: So obviously you're, as we mentioned, a big sports guy as well. Through your concerts, you've had so many athletes up on stage, and you don't tour during the football season. So why is that? And how far did you go in your sporting world?
26: Well, I didn't go too far in the sporting world, Mike, as you know. It's crazy. You know, when I knew my last game of high school was it. I was not going to be, a college athlete. I was not going to play sports later in my life than that. But it was still tough, and we all have that moment where we truly know it's over. And it just came a little earlier for me. Sports has always been a huge part of my life. You know, my father was a coach. So early on in my life, I got this idea of work ethic got instilled in my brain, you know. And so I've always treated what I do a lot like an athlete, especially when I'm training to go on the road. As you guys know, you've seen, you've been to several shows. You know, when I hear music, I can't help but move. And so, I'd literally have to train to spend 2 hours up there on stage. And so I've treated my body and everything getting ready to go do that a lot like an athlete would.
0: And it certainly has paid off, as we're talking to country music superstar Kenny Chesney here. The original Vibe Room tour going off in 2027. Kenny Chesney, Eric Church, Sheryl Crow, Graylin James. It's going to be so awesome. You mentioned you're growing up, your dad being a coach, being around sports all the time. We know you're a massive Tennessee fan. We all have those memories that you can't shake. Do you have that one sports memory as a fan or as a player that, you know, either still haunts you to this day or still brings you joy to this day?
26: No, nothing haunts me. You know, growing up in East Tennessee and in Knoxville, you know, we didn't have a pro allegiance to anything. It was all just Tennessee football. And we grew up out in the country, and, you know, we saw what we saw. There was only three channels and PBS, and there was no other, you know, you couldn't consume sports then like you can today, where it's so automatic. So the first time my father took me to Neyland Stadium in Knoxville was I was nine. And I went to watch Tennessee play Notre Dame. Y'all are domers. But I went to see Tennessee play Notre Dame. And that was one of the most magical things. It was as if a whole new world opened up to me. Because all I saw of it then was, at that point in my life, was on TV or on the news or listening to a guy named John Ward, who was a very famous broadcaster in Knoxville, who broadcasted all the Tennessee games. And so that's how I soaked up college sports then. So when I walked into the stadium for the first time as a kid with my dad, it was a big deal. And that's still one of my favorite memories with my father.
2: Who won that game, Notre Dame or Tennessee?
26: I don't know. I can't remember, honestly.
2: Probably
26: Tennessee.
0: I was going to say, probably. knowing Neyland in that environment, I always worry about that. One of the coolest places I've ever seen a college football game played. So we'll let the Vols have it out of deference to Kenny at this point here, Dad.
2: So, okay, yeah. Yeah, we'll do that. Yeah. New album coming out September 25th, Silver Sands Marina. And you have some, so obviously when you tour NFL stadiums, I'm always amazed at this. We, you know, playing in the NFL, you play under full stadiums, but you have a team around you. You're one man on the stage in a sold out NFL stadium and the fans all singing your songs. I mean, that to me has to be one of the greatest things. Talk about that feeling when you just don't have to sing and the fans just sing your song.
26: It's one of the most amazing feelings in my life. And like, and as you know, I mean, that energy, what you feel up there on stage doesn't happen every day in your life. So when I get to go back up there and revisit what that feels like, it's always an amazing feeling. You know, because we, like, tickets go on sale for next summer, you know, soon. And so the fans will have these tickets for months. We will be anticipating going there, and they will be anticipating being in that moment. But I can tell you, the moment that those two energies meet is a very unbelievable feeling. It's that I've never found it anywhere else but right there. And I love it, you know, and we work very hard on, like I said, presenting our show in a certain way. But when we get to get up there and play music for all those people and to see that just how much it means to them, it makes us want to work even harder. You know, it's been that way for me forever.
4: Well, that hard work always pays off. Always a phenomenal show. And again, the original Vibe Room tour, Kenny Chesney, Eric Church, Sheryl Crow, Graylin James. It kicks off April 24th at Raymond James Stadium. Tickets are going to be on sale soon. And anyone who's been fortunate enough like we have to be in a Kenny Chesney Vibe Room before the show, it is nothing but good times and something you're going to enjoy. Kenny, really great catching up. Congratulations again on all the success. Hopefully we'll get to see you stop on this tour. We appreciate you.
26: Hey, guys, thanks for having me. I appreciate it and hope to see you soon.
2: Thanks, Kenny.
4: Absolutely. The great Kenny Chesney. Awesome to get a chance to catch up with him.
2: He's so much fun. I mean, the Vibe Room that he has that we've all been in. I mean, he's just I don't know how he keeps up the energy. I don't know how we go to a lot of Darius Rucker concerts as well. And just how these guys and Kenny playing in front of NFL stadiums, just how they keep up that energy all the time is absolutely amazing. And they get what he said, they get that juice from the crowd, right? And it lasts a lot longer than a professional athlete, right?
4: Yes.
2: Professional athlete, you got X amount of years to play. Entertainers, they're going to go as long as they can possibly go, and they get that feeling of love at an older age. It's phenomenal.
4: Well, I mean, you think about it too, he talked about the physical element of it. I highlighted this a lot when Taylor Swift and the Eras Tour were going on, where you've got, you know, a 3+ hour show that's nonstop, and the work that went into it. J.J. Watt went to one of the early shows and said she's a pro athlete up there with the work she's putting in. I mean, we've heard about Kenny Chesney's workout routine over the years. You mentioned Darius, who's a friend. We've watched him age like a fine wine. Dude's jacked now. Like, these guys are in fighting shape to go out here and, to your point, give themselves the chance to keep doing this as time goes on. So really, really cool stuff. Excited to check out that tour. Excited to get to more of your guys' calls, because while we had questions for Kenny Chesney, we understand that you guys might have questions for my dad. It's Hey Dad. We do it every week here on the show. Mike Golic Jr. and Mike Golic Sr. 888-729-3776 is the number. We got Joe in Texas on the line. Joe, what's your question for Dad?
5: Hey, what's up, guys? I love y'all show, man. First time calling. Today's my birthday. I turned 46 years old.
2: Nice.
5: Y'all talk about the three things that I enjoy the most: family, sports, and food. That being said, I want to ask Mr. Golic, what is your recommendation for me to start? Now, I'm trying to lose 20 pounds, you know, and I want to see what you have to say. You know, give me maybe some pointers or ideas of how I can start.
2: Oh, that's a great question. Listen. And I had to go through this. I finished my career at about 300 pounds as a professional athlete. So I guess you could say it wasn't a bad 300 pounds. It was more to a good 300 pounds because I was working out a lot. But 2 years after I retired, I kept eating like I was playing, but I wasn't playing anymore, doing any of the workouts. So I got to about 320. And as I've always said, I looked like a vanilla milkshake. It was horrific. And I knew I had to drop some weight. And I'm about 230 now, so I ended up dropping about 90 pounds. It took time, obviously. You're not doing it in one fell swoop. Obviously, you have to eat well. But I'm not going to sit here and say cut out all the good stuff. I couldn't do that. I was probably a 50-50 or 60-40 eater, good to bad. Now I'm probably 80-85 to 20-15. So I eat better. I still have my treats that I eat. I'm not going to give those up. But the key to me is moving. You got to move. I move every day. And I don't mean go to the gym every day. My wife and I walk the dogs every day. I will go work out at Orange Theory 2-3 times. I'll go work out at a gym. I'll switch off with that. But I'll move. I'll move and I'll lift. So that would be my advice. Eat better. You don't have to cut out everything. I'm sure some people would say do that, but I don't. But move. To me, moving is the key.
4: Movement is medicine. It's great advice. Joe in Texas, we wish you well. I mean, the first step is even trying, which is awesome that you're getting ready to do that. Dad, speaking of working out, talk about staying in shape here. Apparently, I thought you were going to need to get in even better shape after challenging Kyle Brandt to a fight the other day. For anyone that missed it, Dad had said that if Darnell Washington, the tight end for the Steelers, who stiff-armed, unfortunately, our wonderful Xavier Watts from Atlanta, into the turf this past weekend, wasn't gifted Kyle Brandt's angry run scepter, that my dad was going to fight him. And then, you know, push comes to shove. It ends up going to the special teams play heard around the world from over the weekend. Message got back to Kyle Brandt, NFL Network analyst, who took time out of his busy schedule to send this message to you, Dad, and really to the show.
6: I'm sitting here trying to get through my work day. Very subtle. Busy work day. And I gasped. I really gasped when I looked at my phone and saw that Mike Golic had challenged me to an MMA fight. First, I thought it was Mike Golic Jr. And I thought, I don't think I can handle that. Then I saw that it was Mike Golic Sr. And I thought, I don't think I can handle that. Mike, you would be injured in the first 10 seconds. I would be injured in the first 10 seconds. I've already

0: challenging Kyle Brandt to a fight the other day. For anyone that missed it, Dad had said that if Darnell Washington, the tight end for the Steelers, who stiff-armed, unfortunately, our wonderful Xavier Watts from Atlanta, into the turf this past weekend, wasn't gifted Kyle Brandt's angry run scepter, that my dad was going to fight him. And then, you know, push comes to shove. It ends up going to the special teams play heard around the world from over the weekend. Message got back to Kyle Brandt, NFL Network analyst, who took time out of his busy schedule to send this message to you, Dad, and really to the show.
1: I'm sitting here trying to get through my work day. Very subtle. Busy work day. And I gasped. I really gasped when I looked at my phone and saw that Mike Golic had challenged me to an MMA fight. First, I thought it was Mike Golic Jr. And I thought, I don't think I can handle that. Then I saw that it was Mike Golic Sr. And I thought, I don't think I can handle that. Mike, you would be injured in the first 10 seconds. I would be injured in the first 10 seconds. I've already popped my Achilles once. It would be an absolute disaster. Maybe in some world we could do it tag team style and get Keith Byers and Mike Quick to participate. Then I might be in. But short of that, I'd be happy to play you in Tecmo Bowl. You could even be the Eagles and I'll light you up. But I'm honored, really, that I was challenged by either of you. Any member of the Golic family, I'm still going to pass.
0: Boy, really took the high road on that one. I thought he was going to cut a promo, and he really was about as kind as you could be, considering out of nowhere you decided you want to fight him.
2: Thank God, because there's no way I was stepping in a ring. I mean, he said I'd get hurt in the first 10 seconds. I'd get hurt getting into the ring. And again, I'd be wearing a shirt. I would not be bare-chested. I would not be showing that at all. So I'm glad he was good-hearted about that. He would destroy me in Tecmo Bowl because I don't play video games. But I'm glad he took that road and didn't try and turn this into a, let's set a time and a date, because I would be pulling a hamstring backpedaling on that one.
0: I was going to say, I mean, you're pulling a hamstring backpedaling on it now. You did this. You challenged Kyle Brandt to a fight out of nowhere and then were praying to God that he was going to bail you out of it.
2: It was for content.
0: That's a fair point. Hey, listen, honestly, for content, we need both of you guys to fight a Paul brother. That feels like the next step in this.
2: God.
0: Would you get knocked out by one of the Paul brothers for a nine-figure bag? That feels like an easy decision.
2: Oh, yeah, without question. That was always the question when Mike Tyson was in his heyday. Would you let Mike Tyson punch you for $10 million? You know, you'd have to spend a week in the hospital after you woke up.
0: That was always my thought process, is I don't know if I'm getting up from that.
2: And you'd probably have to have your nose rearranged and your jaw wired shut, but is that all worth $10 million to you? That's the question.
0: I don't know the answer to that question. We hopefully will have answers to more of your questions. 888-729-3776. 888-ESPN if you have more questions for Dad. ESPN Unlimited is now part of YouTube TV. What does that mean? It means you can watch us, the Golics, every day, 10 a.m. to noon Eastern, right there on your YouTube TV. So check that out. Coming up next, boy, oh boy, the hits keep coming for North Carolina football. The latest in that saga off the field here on the Golics next.
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1: Lift up from his old path. Laugh to say it all I can say.
2: It is the Golix here on ESPN Radio. 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
1: Just like that.
2: Kenny Chesney joined us in hour number two. If you missed that, check out the Golics wherever you get your podcasts. Awesome catching up with him. Guy we've seen plenty over the years, getting ready to get back on the stadium tour here. Life's pretty good for Kenny Chesney. I think he's doing all right in the world.
3: Yes,
2: same cannot be said for the folks at the University of North Carolina. If you thought today we'd have enough football story in what I consider a slightly more fun version of the sport, Lane Kiffin, the situation with Sam Leavitt being listed as doubtful on the injury report, ultimately probably gamesmanship. And while I could see the SEC coming down on him a little bit, it's one of those things that we've seen versions of this before. Prince Willem Amielen being served papers by Ole Miss, who was suing him to try and get back money that he was apparently owing them after breaking contract and leaving to go to LSU. That one feels a little bit more serious because it's somebody's money involved, but you get it. All that stuff still feels like it's unfortunately what we're used to in modern college football.
3: Yeah, exactly. And then the schools and or coaches using that as props to get at the other team. I mean, that's coaching 101. We've seen that with coaches finding a way to try and hide things from other teams or get to other teams or make other teams do more work than necessary or just get under their skin.
2: Yeah, I don't like it, but it is a familiar means of weaponizing new tools that they've been given by the modern landscape of the sport. Then there's what's going on at North Carolina, where last time on Dragon Ball Z, their general manager, Michael Lombardi, had resigned amidst a school look into an investigation into allegations of impropriety around the program. Now the news comes today that Steve Belichick has resigned as North Carolina's defensive coordinator after the conclusion of an internal investigation into the football team's program culture under his father, Bill Belichick. So basically how it worked is Steve Belichick had been on leave, an absence that had been reported as a medical absence. North Carolina announced the findings of its investigation on Thursday in conjunction with Steve's resignation. They said in a statement, they determined that certain actions demonstrated a disregard for Carolina's values and standards conduct. But here comes the kicker. And this, if you're Bill Belichick, because I'm sure people are wondering, hey, Michael Lombardi's your guy, you bring him in, he's the GM, he resigns in the midst of this investigation. Steve Belichick on leave and then resigns. Your son, your defensive coordinator, in the midst of this. North Carolina said in their report, these actions were isolated in scope and not a systemic failure. All necessary corrective actions are now underway and will be overseen by Carolina Athletics and the Office of University Counsel. And the university now considers the investigation to be resolved. Basically, they don't think any of this is actually Bill Belichick's fault. We always hear systemic failure, you know, those different things. They're saying, based on what they've seen in this report, none of this is Bill Belichick's fault, and the 2-0 North Carolina Tar Heels are going to continue outside of these losses, business as usual from going forward. What do you make of that?
3: Well, basically, by that statement, with these actions, the university considers the investigation to be resolved. Basically, I think they're saying, we got our guys. We got our people. We got who we thought was at fault here. We're doing things to correct it. And other than that, the situation is closed. I love how they say the school did not specifically connect Steve Belichick or Mike Lombardi to the investigation, despite mentioning both in Thursday's statement.
2: Yeah,
3: I mean, it's these two, right? I mean, that's basically what the statement is saying is everything is done. We're trying to resolve everything, but basically case closed because we got our guys.
2: It's so strange the way that all of this has gone down, because the connection to this for both of them began when Michael Lombardi went on suspension or leave, whatever it was. And as he is going along in this process, him, I believe his attorney was Tom Mars, they're basically denying anything in this as they're resigning before we get any sort of inkling of what Michael Lombardi was actually accused of,
3: right,
2: other than vague boilerplate legal statements involved in all this. Now, according to sources, multiple sources with direct knowledge of the proceedings, this investigation was wide-ranging in scope and included questions about sex between staff and players, as well as using drugs within the program. Like, I'm sorry, lack of institutional control is always the term that comes to mind in college sports. The more simplified version and the one that we always used to hear from coaches and involving coaching is you're either coaching it or allowing it to happen. Like, I'm amazed that in a world where we know college coaches tend to have a hand in everything that goes on and knowledge of most everything in their kingdoms because they are control freaks in their nature, that they've essentially said, yeah, we're investigating all of this going on, but we also don't think the head coach had any knowledge or any involvement in all of this. It feels logically hard to believe, and they're basically, as the university, saying, yeah, trust us, we're fine. Now let's go back to hopefully letting Bill Belichick right the ship here.
3: Yeah, it's basically saying a couple of guys went rogue, you know, and did things that Bill didn't know about. But you're right. You normally, in every situation, whether right or wrong, the head coach is looked at as saying, hey, you have to control your staff. And these two are obviously the staff that are involved. And a lot of times the coach is not implicated in what they did, but you're right. I oversee the program. Ultimately, the buck stops with me. But here, North Carolina is being very, very clear in saying the buck does not stop with Bill Belichick.
2: Yeah, the Golics here on ESPN Radio, Mike Golic Jr. and Mike Golic Sr. North Carolina, it seems, is going to do their damnedest to now try and get past this. This was announced also, by the way, in conjunction with two players that faced charges after a traffic stop on Tuesday, charged with carrying a concealed weapon and charged with speeding. The police report indicated in this situation as well. So the two football players, Keem Chapman and CJ Sadler. Chapman has been suspended indefinitely, according to the school, and both players are listed as out heading into their game against Clemson. It just feels like it's been one thing after another.
3: Yeah.
2: The team's sitting at 2-0 right now. The win week one was a big one on the road in Dublin against TCU. They're playing Clemson this weekend, and it feels like one of those situations, Dad, where North Carolina, they're in year two. It is the most famous football coach in my lifetime, college or pro, and they're trying to make it work. I'd have to imagine if the losses start to mount, these are things that are going to work their way back into the consciousness of decision makers there that are going to have to decide after this season if it's worth it for them to continue down this path with everything that's been a part of the Bill Belichick experience so far, very little of which has been good or had to do with football, is worth it for them going forward.
3: Yeah, they're obviously going to determine that during the season. As you mentioned, they play Clemson, then they have a bye, then they play Notre Dame. So two tough teams, and then they follow that up with Pitt and Duke. So now the schedule, you know, they beat TCU, which was a nice win, and they beat East Tennessee State, which, you know, is a win is a win, I guess. But now getting into the conference schedule, we'll see how it goes, and we'll see the decisions made on Bill. Obviously, the school's decision exonerated Bill from anything and just put it on these couple of players and couple of staff.
2: Yeah, so again, for anyone that missed it, Steve Belichick now resigned as UNC's defensive coordinator after UNC concluded an internal investigation into the football program's culture that ultimately said all the necessary corrective actions are underway and that the actions were isolated in scope and not a systemic failure. For what it's worth, saw Bruce Feldman, who does a great job over at The Athletic, say that Brian Belichick has been actually calling the defense for UNC the first two games and that they've been told by multiple sources that, quote, the vibe around the team in the building has been much better since Mike Lombardi and Steve Belichick haven't been there. So we'll see if it truly was isolated to just a couple of people or not. 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
2: From the mayhem that is college sports, where it seems to always be a headline that has nothing to do with the field, to the beginning of the NFL season, after an offseason where we saw some of the biggest moves in the sport, right? Myles Garrett, the reigning defensive player of the year, getting traded from the Browns to the Los Angeles Rams, the super team that everyone thought that stubbed their toe out of the gate, and Myles Garrett's case had a knee injury that now is going to prompt him to miss some time. So they're going to wait a while to see how their offseason move an old face in a new place actually pans out for them. But we had a bunch of them make their debut over the weekend, Dad. Players that had been big parts of their team's offseason plans, getting their first look in a uniform. Which player, a new player, a new addition to a team, impressed you most from week one?
3: Well, I think it starts and stops with Kenneth Walker, right? I mean, Patrick Mahomes' first game back from the knee injury. Patrick didn't throw for a ton of yards in this game, but Walker ran for 173 yards. One rushing touchdown, had three catches as well. He was all that in a bag of chips for the Chiefs, who have struggled with their rushing attack, especially last year, and certainly could use that to help Patrick Mahomes come along, you know, from the knee injury, even though the knee didn't seem to bug him at all. But I think he clearly was the first standout. I would say he was the biggest producer. And Myles Garrett, probably the biggest disappointment, right? Played in the first game, had basically zero stats, and now has knee surgery and went on IR. So, I mean, he couldn't have produced less, and Kenneth Walker produced the most out of new acquisitions.
2: Yeah, I really do think that is the high and low of it. And Kenneth Walker, you know, reigning Super Bowl MVP, has the ring from his time in Seattle, and known as a big play artist, but I think had still somehow been underrated, probably even by me. He was in a backfield share last year in Seattle. And so coming over here and being the man in that backfield, seeing the Chiefs actually commit to the run game around him, bodes really well for their future. But, man, just how tough some of those runs were. People think of the big ones, but he got gritty, nifty yards in the inside of that offensive line in a way that I think really bodes well for them. And you're right there. I think the other one that got a lot of attention just because in the AFC for this team, there weren't many changes made to a squad that's got Super Bowl aspirations and felt really like Sean McDermott, their head coach, was the thing holding them back based on how they move. The Buffalo Bills, DJ Moore, 5 catches, 100 yeah. yards, and a touchdown. Now, 43 of those yards came on one score, a big-time play and throw by Josh Allen. But for that team, I think especially because their in-house product and Dalton Kincaid, who healthy in the first game, looked like he can be a real difference maker for them down in, down out as a pass catcher. I think that's going to make life and the expectations easier for DJ Moore to yeah. have an impact for that team.
3: Yeah, I agree. DJ Moore doesn't have to be, you know, a monster one receiver. Khalil Shakir, obviously, on the other side there as well. So, yeah, DJ Moore, a lot of people weren't really saying, oh, he's not really a number one, right? And boy, he sure proved different. Like you said, one big catch, though, but still 5 catches for 100 yards and a touchdown. Pretty impressive start in that offense that has an excellent running back as well. I thought two other comparable things, because I know I put them together in the offseason, was the defensive remakes of the Cowboys and the Bengals. Both basically reshuffling, especially their defensive lines. And this was another high and low. The high was Cincinnati, 4 sacks, 4 turnovers, and the low was with the Cowboys, still having the same issues they had last year on defense with a bunch of new parts. Now, we'll see how quickly they can gain some chemistry, but it certainly worked pretty well in Cincinnati. So two teams on the same path of high power offense, of which Dallas's offense really didn't show, and rebuilt defenses. Cincinnati gets the check mark in that one, and the Cowboys get the minus.
2: Yeah, for the Bengals, lest people think, oh, the turnovers were what carried them through that first game. The Bengals had a 54% pass rush win rate, the team's highest since November of 2024. They had 8 pressures and 4 sacks, got to Baker Mayfield on 25% of his dropbacks. And so, you know, for them, I think that stuff is consistently replicable. And when you think about Dexter Lawrence, part of it was the run game stuff, but he had been consistently one of the best in pressuring quarterbacks from the middle of that defense. They brought in the grown-ups because they weren't drafting well enough at those spots, and it worked out really, really well for them. There's the player side of all this, and everyone that you've mentioned so far, that comparison, especially with the Cowboys and the Bengals, I think are all apt and important. I think especially given what we saw on Monday Night Football, really brought into focus the conversation around some of the new play-calling voices around yep. the NFL that we saw. Like, on one hand, you had Declan Doyle and the Baltimore Ravens, who took over there, over 500 yards of offense, 41 points, and especially when Zay Flowers in the game, it looked like they couldn't miss. So it was great. It seems to have injected a real shot of life into Lamar Jackson in that offense. But then you had the other situation, Sean Mannion and the Philadelphia Eagles, which a mixed bag in a game that offensively for both teams felt stunted. Davis Webb probably took the biggest brunt of this weekend, right? Because you've got Sean Payton waiting there in the wings with Denver, and because you went out into this game against a Kansas City team that, you know, has championship pedigree but had so many new parts, you have to think that for the rest of this season now, it's going to be this constant pull that we've already seen for Davis Webb, which is a hard crucible to go out and have success in, where if you screw up each and every week, people are going to be wondering louder and louder why one of the best play callers of all time isn't the one on with his hands on the sticks.
3: Oh, you're looking over your shoulder, right? You're wondering, is this going to be my last game calling plays? You know, in the case of Declan Doyle, who actually called a great game and had incredible stats by a quarterback, a receiver, and a running back. If he were to struggle, the head coach is Jesse Minter. He's a defensive guy. He's not taking over play calling. So you kind of know you're going to be the guy unless it just completely implodes. But when you have a head coach that's the same side of the ball as your play caller and he's not doing well, yeah, you look over your shoulder all the time. You're wondering, is this going to be it?
2: You do, and I think you're right to highlight the circumstances for the other two. Declan Doyle, defensive head coach. Sean Mannion in Philadelphia, listen, we know what the real is. Even if he screws up, I get that your head coach is on his side of the ball, but it's always going to be about the head coach and the quarterback in Philadelphia. No one else is going to catch shrapnel if this thing goes poorly. And Sean Mannion doing it for the first time represents the archetype that's worked for them, right? Hire outside, things have gone good for the Philadelphia Eagles. Promote internally, things have gone bad. So I think we'll all reserve judgment. But Davis Webb, no doubt, dealing with the toughest set of circumstances for one of the play callers coming in. And that's not going to get any easier going into this weekend. 888-729-3776, 888-SAY-ESPN. Hey, if you weren't able to listen to the Golix today live, catch up on the show on the Golix podcast, available daily wherever you get your podcast. Coming up next, we see you on the phone lines. We'll get to you. We'll take some of your calls. And we have gone and mined the internet once again. 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
15: Rico Dowdle, there could be a real role here with Mike McCarthy. 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
25: 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We're going into year four of the full-time starter for Jordan Love, year seven in the National Football League. 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
26: It had not occurred to me until watching that game that you could make a stadium football.
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1: Mike Golic Jr., Mike Golic Sr. back with you on the Golics on ESPN Radio. 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We've been taking your calls. Hey, Dad. Our life advice meets fatherly advice segment been rolling all show long, and we want to keep it going. Kelly in Illinois, you're on the Golics. What's your question for Dad?
2: Well, first of all, I love you guys. Oh, my God, I've been following you for 100 years. But nevertheless, I'm going to be 64 on October 1st, and I have a bucket list, and I am the biggest Notre Dame fan in the world, and my son is finally taking me to a Notre Dame game on the 21st of November. I am so excited. So, Mike Sr., and Mike Jr., what am I doing when I get there? What's the best thing to see?
3: Oh, wow.
1: First off, happy early birthday to my Libra sister. Shout out to you, Kelly. And glad your kid's doing right by you here and taking you to South Bend. So what's the advice, Dad? You're out there right now. Where should she go?
3: Well, I mean, certainly you have to see the spots. The Grotto is so world famous. You have to go to the Grotto, to the Basilica. Obviously, they have Eddy Street now where our place is to eat. There's fast food. There's restaurants O'Rourke. There's Brothers, a sports bar. There's Rocco's, which is very close to campus, which is a well-known Italian restaurant, serves great spaghetti with meat sauce and meatballs. And then just the game day atmosphere. Again, it's a walking campus. It's 15 minutes from end to end where you just kind of take in game day. But those are definitely the spots, the Grotto, the Basilica, without question. You can go watch the walk where the players do the walk as well. And then just walk campus. I mean, dorms will have grills set up outside their dorms, cooking burgers and food and stuff. It's just great to take in.
1: We'll see if they're doing that in November. This game is the SMU game. So November 21st, which thankfully Kelly in Illinois, I'm sure no stranger to the weather out there. So I don't need to tell you to pack the parka for what could be a snowy one, there, which we honestly kind of hope for the team
3: from
1: Dallas coming up there. But no, like Dad said, play the hits. It's a campus where even when we go back, you go and hit all the major spots. For one, if you got a dusting of snow on campus, a trip to the Grotto and the Basilica, you don't even have to be religious, will feel like an experience that'll feed parts of your soul you didn't know were there. So enjoy it. Happy early birthday. Very, very excited for you to get to take that trip. Speaking of trips, we know everyone's not as chronically online as me. Thank God my father stays away from the internet, considering the scourge that it has become. But we understand that it is an important part of modern life. There are things that go on there you don't want to miss. And so myself, producer Devin, spend our time mining the internet, trying to go through the coal mines there so you don't have to. And it manifests in this, one of our favorite segments, as we welcome you to the internet.
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1: All right, Devin, you got the stories that people need. What are we starting with?
6: All right, first up, at 91 years old, Dale Greybeard Sanders reclaimed the record as the oldest person to complete the 2,193-mile Appalachian Trail, finishing atop Maine's Mount Katahdin. See, I knew I was going to mess it up.
3: Come on.
1: You're practicing all break.
6: How do you even now it's in my head.
1: It's Maine's Mount Katahdin.
6: Thank you, Katahdin. After starting September and covering trail sections and stages, Sanders, who previously held the record at age 82, endured 71 falls, including 6 serious ones, a brief hospitalization, and a fall just 200 yards from the finish, but kept going with support from family, fellow hikers, and trail angels. His journey became about more than the record. Sanders said he was motivated by the encouragement of his effort and gave others. Senior, you think you could do this right now, let alone 91?
3: No. Kudos to Greybeard. I mean, though it is kind of strange, he documented every fall. Who would think of that? I mean, I wonder at what number fall he decided to say, you know what, I'm going to keep track of the number of falls that I had. 71 falls is 70 too many, as far as I'm concerned. I'll fall once, and then I'll stop. I'll just say, okay, this wasn't for me, and I'll go home. It's unbelievable.
1: Listen, I know we were just talking about the Basilica, but as I strum my guitar here in church youth group, I can tell you about another man with 3 very famous falls that are well documented by the Catholic Church, but I digress. The insane part about this to me is Greybeard, who did this at 82, someone else then usurped him, and he dusted it off in Grand Theft Auto style, said, oh, bleep, here we go again. Like,
3: yeah.
1: The fact that he at 91 was like, no, I can't go out because while I'm not putting Graybeard in the grave by any means, 91, he's closer to the finish line and the start. He said, I'm not going out letting this guy. I need to know who his rival is. That's the thing. We need to know Graybeard's rival and who drove him to this point where he was willing to fall 70 times.
3: And is that person around still to try and outdo Graybeard, to have Graybeard go at it again? But at 91, I mean, congrats for doing more than breathing. I mean, holy smokes.
1: Honestly, legend for that one. Shout out to Graybeard. Devin, what else we got?
6: All right, this one gave me a shiver down my spine. I don't even have kids. A father says his 9-year-old son accidentally spent about $118,000 on YouTube ads promoting his Minecraft and Roblox videos after learning to run a small $20 campaign. The child allegedly used a company card, credit card that had been saved to his father's Google account, then created ad campaigns over roughly 3 weeks in pursuit of more views. Several videos reached around 200,000 views. Congrats. The father said the charges were discovered during a meeting with his employer, and he does not yet know whether he'll have to repay the money or keep his job. Junior, thoughts on this?
1: Sounds like you got a young entrepreneur on her hands. Kid's nine and he got 200,000 views on his channel and knows how to operate all this stuff. He's creating ad campaigns here. I think, hot take, you present this to your company as an investment opportunity. You're getting in on the ground floor of what's clearly a burgeoning enterprise in one of the most valuable corners in the internet on YouTube here. They may have stumbled onto a gold mine. This is God closing a door and opening a window for you. It's just a window that cost you about $118,000.
3: See, you look at this so much from a kid standpoint, and I look at it as from a parent standpoint. Are you kidding me? That kid at nine is now working for me until $118,000 is paid off. And listen, I hope it opened a window of opportunity, because the little kid's going to need it to pay me back. I mean, oh my God. He not only spends $118,000, but a company credit card to now the dad's got to pay it back. You know what? I brought you into this world. I'm going to take you out. All right? But you know, I'm going to take you out after you pay me back $118,000.
1: I'm just saying. I don't play Minecraft or Roblox, but they seem pretty popular anecdotally. And if he's already got several videos getting hundreds of thousands of views, I don't know, man. I've seen parts of the YouTube monetization system. He might not be working all that long before he pays you back that money. Then it's going to be the question of, will you continue to invest or not? Or are you one of the doubters, a sheeple?
3: Are you going to invest or what? I mean, that's obviously the question from Step Brothers.
1: Listen,
3: if it does look good, go ahead and back him.
1: We'll see if Rich Eisen wants to invest right now. Pro Football Hall of Famer Tony Gonzalez, Mike Mayock, and more next on ESPN Radio.
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1: Is it a good take?
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0: A good take, hot take is brought to you by Monster Energy. Ready to take it to the next level? Unleash the beast this college tailgate season with Monster Energy. 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Monster Energy. Unleash the beast. After what Kansas City did on Monday night, doing that to the Denver Broncos, Mike Greenberg from GitHub had this to say about the Chiefs.
4: I am Mike Greenberg, professional overreactor. So I'm here to tell you, after one game, I've changed my mind. The Chiefs are back, baby. The kingdom risen. The kingdom is back. Broncos, I don't know what the hell that was. The Chiefs are back. Yeah. Kenneth Walker is everything they wanted him to be. The offensive line looks a whole lot better. They'll get a little bit of explosiveness, and Patrick is back.